0: That was Blake Black Snake Blues from All Them Witches. Walk That Walk coming up with Lifer and Mudville. Nice instrumental. And let's see, I'm going to be thanking Underwriters for the Blues Train right here on WFVLP in South Royalton, Vermont. I'm going to be thanking Green Vest, the Tunbridge Hill Farm, South Royalton Market, the Upper Pass Beer Company, the Frankenberg Agency, the White River Partnership, and the Yes We Can Collaborative. And thank you all for supporting Free Vermont Radio right here in almost downtown South Royalton. And let's see here. We'll have an announcement and get going with the Lifer. All right, and here we go.
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0: That was John Hammond Jr. Get Behind a Mule. Before that, we had Faye Carroll doing Woke Up This Morning with Taj Mahal. Seth James with the Time Jumpers doing Start a Brand New Day. And Willie Jordan, you're nobody. There's Somebody Loves You. Tony Fortado did Mudville. And coming up is Walk That Walk. They're back to do Gone Fishing. Buddy Guy on acoustic guitar. Black Cat Blues. Tab Benoit with Louisiana's Leroy For What It's Worth. And Rory Block going back to the country. And I hope she is healing. She took a really nasty spell 3 weeks or so ago and broke her wrist and landed really hard, messed up more of her body after that, but I'm so hoping she heals completely. And things are happening. We're coming up with the Wild Fern, which is in Stockbridge, Vermont, September 25th, 7:30 to 9:30. And this is a repeating event, so you may want to call up, make sure things are still happening. And Hizzy and the Flashbacks, a popular acoustic and folk music trio based in central Vermont, which is Stockbridge, Vermont. And they perform weekly. And you have Heather Lynn, who is Hizzy, lead singer. Rick Reddington, guitarist, vocalist. And Mike Field, guitarist and musician. And again, they are the resident Friday night band at the Wild Fern, an intimate live music venue, pizzeria, and event space located in Stockbridge, Vermont. And the music is fantastic, and I know from firsthand experience. And we're going to listen to an announcement and then get back to the music.
1: 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Hi, I'm Paul Kiffner. I'm the host of the Monday Morning Mix program, 7 to 10 on Monday mornings. Lots of fun music to get your week off on the right foot, so tune right in.

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King.

I'd like to thank GreenVest for supporting Free Vermont Radio right here on WFVRLP in South Royalton, Vermont. Also like to thank the Tunbridge Hill Farm, the South Royalton Market, Upper Bass Beer Company, the Frankenberg Agency, the White River Partnership, and the Yes We Can Collaborative. And thank you for tuning in to the Blues Train. We're coming into the station just about now.

Well, welcome to the Conscious Party here. Must be 3 p.m. on a Wednesday. Beautiful. First day of fall. First day, full fall day here. High atop Magic Mountain, overlooking the sunny parking lot, but better than that, overlooking the elephant across the river and, of course, the White River itself. Todd in for Shay. Don't worry. Just visited with him the other day. He will be back before you know it. I know he plays a little Ernest Wranglin when he's on the Conscious Party, and that's what we're doing right now. Goodness gracious, great Balls of Fire. This one is called Ball of Fire from Ernest's Below the Baseline release. Started off with something from our original reggae guy, Lionheart Radio DJ Sushi Adam, back in the day for you early listeners. Roughly year one off and on through year four. Yeah, he is. I'm talking about him right now. Wow, serendipity. I look at my phone and he's listening. Lionheart Radio lives here at Free Vermont Radio, WFVRLP, South Royalton. Yeah, he would have tuned into the Gladiators, Streets of Freedom. We need more streets like that. Well, where are we going to today? We're going to acknowledge our underwriters here in the Conscious Party. I was just down at the Lebanon Opera House. I was redeemed at the Lebanon Opera House. Yeah, they're contributing all their cans and stuff from their shows to our Radio Redemption, the Yes We Can Collaborative. More about that as we roll through the fall. White River Valley Herald, been in touch with Tim about another little project we might put together. The Royalton Memorial Library. Thank you, Megan, for letting us have our meetings over there once a month on Thursdays. Tom Wells, who knows where he is, but I can find out because he left his itinerary here to my left. Crossroads Bar and Grill. Hey, Scott, in case you're listening. Hey, Laurel. Laurel's working tonight. I think she's on staff about 4:30, so coming right up. And the Abracadabra Coffee Company, the Playhouse Movie Theater. We've got a lot of good news coming up about them in October. Brocklebank Craft Brewing. Well, let's see. Did that cover everybody? Wow, that's a lot of underwriters, Shay, for the Conscious Party. Well, we've got, I hope what you will judge to be a pretty good set list. We've got a Grateful Dead cover from the Sugar Shack Sessions coming up today. A little Playing for Change. Yeah, quarters, nickels, dimes, whatever it takes. Some Ziggy, some other Marley-inspired music. Some reggae from France, some reggae, I think I put some reggae in from Africa. Yeah, I think so. We're going to be traveling around quite a bit today on the Conscious Party. Don't forget, if you miss this show, well, you're not missing it if you're listening to me right now, but if you have to duck away and you want to catch the rest of the show, it's up on the replay function starting tomorrow, Thursday morning at 10 a.m. No, at 1 a.m. Yeah, early, stay up late. And the show is rebroadcast on Saturday nights at 9 o'clock.

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That's a whole FCC issue. But I remember hearing this next song, and I guess it might have been kind of an introduction to reggae. 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

touch that dial. Yeah, you've got the right station. The reggae station on Wednesday afternoons with the Conscious Party. We're almost about a half hour in. We definitely have a little bit of a francophone vibe going for part of the show. Alpha Blondie from Côte d'Ivoire, former colony of France, now very independent. Let's leave it up to Alpha Blondie, being helped here by the Wailers. And more about the title of this in a few minutes.

0: Well, hello there. 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
1: Well, I hope he didn't get arrested. Did you hear that alarm going off outside your window right there at the end of that last piece? But don't worry. Jim Rooney's usually on the right side of the law as we broadcast from the Jim Rooney Long Run Studios here high atop Magic Mountain. And we've squeezed quite a few pieces of music in, most of them coming in at like less than 3 minutes. Imagine being a DJ in 1957, let's say, and having songs that range from about 147, maybe up to about 223, and you're playing them by 45s. Yeah, it would like your own personal gym in the studio as you're flipping those 45s and trying to keep a good vibe going. Hopefully that's what's happening this afternoon here on The Conscious Party, Shea Berry's show, and he is in recovery mode, and he'll be back before you know it. Yeah, that was, I told you we're going to have a little bit of a francophone flavor today. Boulevard de la Mort, the dead road, a rough translation. I went down a dead road yesterday on my bike. Yeah, a legal trail. There was no lawyer with a pitchfork out there, but I was just having a great time going down this wide, leafy, you know, fall boulevard, headed towards the Old Post Road up there near Pond Village, and it just kind of came to a stop with heavy woods and no trespassing signs. Yeah, that was definitely a detour, Jim, as I went back up the hill. Well, we were dancing there for a little bit. I think we had three in a row, Dance Hall Crashers with Lost Again. Actually, yeah, Lost Again, from an album called Honey, I'm Homely. Ooh, that's not a great pickup line. And then Alton Ellis from Going Back in the Day, known as being one of the soul voices of early reggae, and Dance Crasher. And then out on the dance floor again with an artist called Busy Signal and a piece called Cool Down, a single that came out, I don't know, it might have come out in 2023. Pull Up My Selecta! Exclamation point is the label. Going back further than that, and going back in time further than that, as I said, I'm pretty sure I might have heard in 1965, maybe 66, Desmond Dekker and the Aces on AM radio with a piece called Israelites. After that, not Phyllis Diller, no, Phyllis Dillon, D-I-L-L-O-N, Don't Stay Away from her, and back to France with Arrivé à Rêver. I think that means Getting to the Dream, from the album Acoustic. We heard Tikhon Dia Fakoly, and I imagine that he might, well, I don't know if he lives in Paris or maybe down in Monaco or maybe down in Africa. This is The Conscious Party. Thanks for joining me. A couple people checking in on the usual connections here. And we don't have a busy signal right now. Maybe you have a request, a comment, a criticism, or just want to say, I like listening to community radio. Our number is 802-763-2700. I'm not going to get to all these. I'm going to try not to talk too much. I know we carry this show. We used to carry this show that came by the same name. I might be buried at about 2 or 3 a.m. I'd have to check our set list. It's not during our normal hours because we have such great local programming covering most of that. Some of you may know that I like to jump on a train. Here are the Ethiopians and train to Scaville. Yeah.

Well, he's not running for election this year, but I think it's always a good time to spread Fred. Here's Errol Dunkley and a piece called OK, Fred, on the Conscious Party, Free Vermont Radio.

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if you're listening in live time. Jen in the studio, well, actually well before her show starts in about an hour if you're listening here in live time on a Wednesday. And you know, if you miss it because you got to work and you're not supposed to put the radio on or have your earbuds in or anything, maybe on Saturday over a hot cup of coffee or a cup of tea or whatever you're imbibing at 8 in the morning, the rebroadcast of the good stuff every Saturday from 8 to 10 here at WFERLP, South Royalton. Speaking of fine ladies here on our station, DJ Lizzo, Get Up, Stand Up. Yeah, that followed Sushi Adam with Lionheart Radio. We just kept the reggae going, and we got it going with Shay now. He'll be back soon. But DJ Lizzo, definitely a big fan of King Tubby. You'll never find dub from King Tubby, but you can find it here on listener-supported community radio, supporting the environs of the Upper White River watershed. Thanks for supporting us, whether you just listen, whether you contribute, which you can always do at our website, WFVR.org. Maybe you're an underwriter. In fact, we should get to the underwriters here of the Conscious Party. As I said, I was just out at the Lebanon Opera House. I know they got the Yonder Mountain String Band coming up next month. And a whole lot more. The Yasmin Williams show is going to be rescheduled. This is inside information from a couple of reliable sources who work at the Lebanon Opera House. She's not able to do that original date. It's still posted, but she'll be back. I saw her down at the Green Mountain Bluegrass and Roots Festival. You should check it out if you get a chance. Lebanon Opera House, our most recent underwriter. Really appreciate that. In fact, when you go to the Lebanon Opera House and get the program guide, look for our notice in there. Yeah, it's a notice. It's kind of like an ad, but we'll just call it a notice. Also supporting us here on the Conscious Party, the White River Valley Herald. Thank you, Tim and company up there in Randolph. The Royalton Memorial Library, the Playhouse Movie Theater. They've got that Bess O'Brien film coming in October. Check it out. Tom Wells, Brocklebank Craft Brewing. Don't tell those guys, but I think I know about a beer that's called The Dooryard. Yeah. Crossroads Bar and Grill. And the Abracadabra Coffee Company. All right, we're headed towards the top of the first hour of the show, whether you're listening on Tuesday afternoon, kind of getting late in the afternoon, or if you're listening later on a Saturday night, we appreciate your ears. And we're going to keep it going. We've still got some music coming from Keith Richard joining Playing for Change. Keb Moe's also on this cut. We've got some dub, Grateful Dub, and Roots of Creation. I think you'll recognize when we play the longest cut of the night. But, you know, where are we going? Oh, yeah. Here's something. I don't know if this was named after the James Bond movie, but we're going to kind of go undercover here and... any of you remember the TV show Han Solo and Ilya Kuryakin? I think it was called The Man from U.N.C.L.E. Something coming up related to that here on the Conscious Party, Free Vermont Radio.

0: Rastafari time. 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
1: Open

just for a moment. I am getting up out of my seat. I'm standing up, but to read, I'm going to sit back down. Yeah, a little picking on reggae set here. You know the melody. Well, we just finished that lengthy set without a back announce, just covering from 1 hour to the next here on The Conscious Party. Alpha Blondie again, and Rasta Bourgeois, taken from his Vision album, to play that with Lead Belly sometime on the Elephant Revival. Why don't we go back to the beginning of the set? We got to the train rolling out of the station, even though it's not the blues train. Thank you, Jeremy, for that great artwork on the blues train. We're going to get it framed really soon. The Ethiopians with Train to Skaville, followed by a great album, which I just discovered, Celebrating Nina, a reggae tribute to Nina Simone. And she has a great version of Here Comes the Sun, but that was Joss Stone, a more contemporary performer, doing that Beatles song. After that, we stayed bright. We like to stay bright. It's a bright afternoon here on a Tuesday, if you're listening in live time. Ziggy Marley and the Melody Makers with One Bright Day. And then OK Fred. Ah, Fred was definitely more than OK. That was Errol Dunkley. Another Marley. There's endless Marleys. Sadella Marley with a cover, Misunderstood. And then we went undercover. Desmond Dekker and the Aces with 007. To France, Serge Gainsbourg from his album Les 50 Bleues Belles Chansons de Serge Gainsbourg. The 50 most beautiful songs of Serge Gainsbourg from 2007. We heard Javanet's remake and that instrumental. I think everyone recognized that instrumental. And then we did get around to Ilya Kuryakin. Yeah, David McCallum. Talk about useless information buried in the brain. That was the actor from Scotland who played Ilya Kuryakin on The Man from U.N.C.L.E. And Robert Vaughn played Han Solo back in the day. Hopeton Lewis with a cover of The Mighty Quinn. That's a Bob Dylan song originally named Quinn the Eskimo. Came out in 1970 from Bob, but Hopeton Lewis covering it. And then Lila Ike with Solitude. And now, well, we had Alpha Blondie. Got a little get-up, stand-up going on. And we're running out of time. We're going to go to another cover. And I'll give you a little backstory, which just happened a couple of hours ago. So there's a fellow, I've never met him in person, but he spent some time in Vermont. And I think he might have even worked for a little bit for the Vermont Teddy Bear Company. Not sure if they're still in existence. His DJ name is Bluebird Daze. Yeah, D-A-Z-E. And he does a show on Wednesdays. I was riding around taking care of some business today, and I realized it was a Wednesday. So I checked in on his show, and he played the song you're about to hear. I think you'll know the song, but I've never heard this version. I'm going to send him an email. And he does that Wednesday show at our mentor station up there in Midcoast, Maine, WERU. Here are the Easy Star All-Stars, joined by Kirsty Rock. I think you'll figure it out.

Hopefully you're picking up on that vibe. Name of the album, Havana Meets Kingston. Had the distinct musical pleasure of experiencing a great keyboard player from Cuba. Gonzalo Rubacana was playing down at the Vermont Jazz Center. More about that another time. Got a couple more left here on the Conscious Party. Stay tuned for the good stuff if you're listening on a Tuesday.

Well, if you haven't figured it out yet, then it's getting kind of late in the show. Just about 5 minutes to go here on this Tuesday. Jen's in studio. More good stuff on the way at 5 o'clock. This is Grateful Dub, along with the Roots of Creation. They played over at Fairly during that reggae series. Boy, can someone bring back a regular reggae series here in Vermont? Soon, hopefully. Of course, this is Scarlet Begonias. Before that, going way back, to The Harder They Come. I think a lot of people heard that cut on The Harder They Come. The Melodians with Rivers of Babylon. Mr. Sovana with a little combination of Havana meets Kingston, the name of the album. Carnival Horns featuring Julito Padron. The man himself, Bob Marley and the Wailers with Natural Mystic. I almost going to play the title cut, Exodus, because some people, depending on the midterms, might be doing the Exodus thing. We'll have to see. That's from the Tough Gong album. And then back to that, celebrating Nina Simone, a reggae tribute to her. Queen Ifrica with Four Women. And we did not actually play Playing for Change. That's going to have to wait till the Elephant's Dream tomorrow, maybe. We did slip in a non-reggae song. You're wondering, why did he play that? Well, if you were listening to the Easy Star All-Stars cover of David Bowie, yeah. Thank you, Bluebird Days. All the Young Dudes references that song, Bang a Gong, from T-Rex, Electric Warrior. Check out the Billy Elliot film if you ever get a chance. One of my all-time favorites. It's time to check out right now. Conscious Party has been brought to you by the Abracadabra Coffee Company, Crossroads Bar and Grill, Brocklebank Craft Brewing. Don't forget Ben and Bryce in on the Dooryard. I think they have a rebroadcast tomorrow night. Friday night. The Playhouse Movie Theater will keep you advised of some great events they have coming up. Tom Wells, the Royalton Memorial Library, the White River Valley Herald, and the Lebanon Opera House. Thanks for that bag full of cans to help out the Yes We Can collaborative here at Royalton Community Radio, WFBRLP South Royalton. Another DJ will be filling in next week on the Conscious Party, and Shay will be back before you know it.

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It's time to put a glide back in your stride and hitch a ride to the soulful side with Upfront Soul. I am your host, Sanguine Fromage. It's a pleasure to be back with you, bringing you those soulful sounds to which I hope you are prepared to get down. There has been a lot of listener excitement about Curtis Mayfield, so we're bringing you back for another round here, opening up the show with Kung Fu from Sweet Exorcist.

Some Stevie Wonder for you there. You haven't done nothing. That's Unfulfillingness's first finale. The Ebony Rhythm Band, Drugs Aren't Cool, the instrumental version. That's on Cold Heat, Heavy Funk Rarities. At the top of the set, we heard from the late, the great Curtis Mayfield, Kung Fu, from Sweet Exorcist. And as always, we start the show with Joan Armatrading, Back to the Night. Next up, live from the Felt Forum, it's Deodato. Was September 13th here on Upfront Soul. If there's anything you want to hear, you know what to do. 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

some new music featuring Nigerian disco icon Steve Monite. That was Hold Me Tonight from Psy Galaxy. The EP is called Okere. Deodato before that, September 13th from Live at the Felt Forum, the 2001 concert. I am Sanguine Fromage, so honored you are joining me here for Upfront Soul. Next up, Smokey Robinson, the sweet one when the words from your heart get caught up in your throat.

Dyke and the Blazers there with one of the songs I've collected as many versions of as I can find. You Are My Sunshine. My grandma sang it to me. My mom sang it to me. Now I sing it to my children. It's pretty sweet. Tyrone Ashley's Funky Music Machine. In the middle, I Want My Baby Back, the instrumental. You can find that on Let Me Be Your Man. And we started out with Smokey Robinson and the Miracles, When the Words from Your Heart Get Caught Up in Your Throat. Next, we're going to hear a set for my boy, Teddy, getting started with none other than Little Richard, Ready Teddy. Love you, my bear. Thanks for listening.

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1: Sending that set out to my boy, Teddy. Sam Cooke, his favorite soul singer. Nothing can change this love. Horace Silver in the middle, the preacher. And we started the set with Little Richard, Ready Teddy. We love you. Thanks for being our kid. I am Sanguine Fromage, and I'm grateful, as I am each and every week, that you are here with me for Upfront Soul, a couple of hours of my favorite funk soul and jazz tunes. I hope you're digging them too. Next, we will hear from the Kashmir Stage Band, straight out of Texas, with Keep Doing It.

0: Tony Sarfo and the funky Afro CB with I Beg, and that is on Afrobeat Airways Volume 2 Return Flight to Ghana. New music from Kaleta with Cronin in the middle, Awe, just dropped in the past week, and be on the lookout for more, lots more new music from Kaleta, he tells me. It's going to be a couple of singles out every month in this coming year, so stay tuned. You'll hear them all on Upfront Soul. Kashmir Stage Band started that set with Keep Doing It. Well, I hope you'll keep doing it. Keep listening to Upfront Soul. I'll be back at you with 60 minutes more of funk, soul, and jazz in just a moment.
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0: Welcome once again to Upfront Soul. I'm your host, Sanguine Fromage, laying down the soulful sounds to which I hope you are getting down. We're going to get started on the music in this hour with Syl Johnson. And the song is called Try Me.

That was the San Francisco Christian Center with The Promise. And you can find that on Sounds of the San Francisco Christian Center. Check it out. It's certainly an unusual take on gospel music. Sunny and the Sunliners in the middle with Smile Now, Cry Later from Mr. Brown-Eyed Soul. And we started out with Syl Johnson, Try Me, a 1967 version from Syl Johnson, the Complete Twinight Singles. And that is out on Numero Group. And I believe they have another box set of his out that I need to get my hands on, called Syl Johnson, The Complete Mythology. Nina Simone, Come By Here, Good Lord, from It Is Finished.

Ben Branch and the Operation Breadbasket Choir with Yield Not to Temptation from the Chess album Last Request, of course referring to Dr. Martin Luther King Jr.'s Last Request, which was for Take My Hand, Precious Lord, which is also found on that album. Of course, Ben Branch traveled with Dr. King to many events, providing music. Al Green in the middle, Stop and Check Myself from Backup Train, and we started out with Nina Simone, Come By Here, Good Lord, from It Is Finished. I am Sanguine Fromage. If there's anything you'd like to hear, or maybe you've got a question or a dedication to send out, please drop me a line at upfrontsoul@gmail.com. Next, the Queen of Soul, Aretha Franklin, from one of my favorite albums of all time, certainly my favorite gospel album, hands down, Amazing Grace, which is a live double album. There's also a movie put out finally a couple years ago that's really worth seeking out. We're going to hear You'll Never Walk Alone.

bodily asking the musical question, "Who may your lover be?" from the chess box set. Carla Thomas with "Move On, Drifter" from Comfort Me. And we started out with Aretha Franklin, "You'll Never Walk Alone" from Amazing Grace. Gonna turn to Richie Havens. Such an amazing, amazing soul and an amazing musician. So thankful I got to see him in concert several times, talked to him once. He just radiated. I'm still so sorry that he is gone from the physical plane. We're going to hear possibly my favorite song of his called "The Dolphins" here on Upfront Soul.

Linda Lindell there with What a Man, BlackRock, Yeah Yeah, and at the beginning of the set, Richie Havens bringing us the Dolphins. Well, I hope you are enjoying Up Front, so we got time for one more special request for Chihiro and all the other Japanese funk fans, Neko Kokoko, Emo, Iris. You all know who you are. It's Enrichery with Oh from Love Fader.

We just heard an Richery with Oh from Love Faders fading out this edition of Upfront Soul. Thank you all for your listening ears. I hope you'll tune in again next week. 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

Chicago drummer Mike Reed, leading people, places, and things, showing us around Candyland from their album on 482 Music, A New Kind of Dance. You're listening to Deep Threes. I'm Jay. The city of Asheville, North Carolina, nestled in the Blue Ridge Mountains at the confluence of the Swannanoa and French Broad Rivers, is the home base of the John Stickley Trio. The music made by guitarist John, fiddle player Lindsey Pruitt, and drummer Patrick Armitage flows from the confluence of bluegrass, jazz, and punk, and emptied into their 2015 album, Lost at Last. I'm a-grinning at the start of this set, and the band is Octo Pickin'.

They spoke, but their words froze in the air. They spoke until they had no more words left in them to speak. Then, emptied, they took up the words all frozen and struck them with sticks. And each word rang out clear and points north.

Henry Threadgill and Make a Move, taking us where coconuts fall, from the album Everybody's Mouth's a Book, released in November 2001 with catalog number PI01 by Pi Recordings. Here on Deep, the plural of Pi minus point 141592, for those of you without calculators handy, that is, of course, deep threes.

Our set began with the John Stickley Trio, Octopicken, from Lost at Last. The Invisible Resonance Trio of Garrison Fuel, Roy Campbell and Luther Gray played Skitter. Then we followed the Path of Bushido, or the Samurai Way of the Warrior, as plotted by Paris's Chamber Metropolitan Trio, as they reconciled the clash of jazz and chamber music. American composer Stuart Saunders Smith gave us scene one of his 1990 work for percussion and voice, and Points North from the Breathe album. And we rode to the 31st floor with Sweden's Johan Moore Ensemble, featuring Casey Moore on vocals from the Chasing Shadows album. The name of the show is Deep Threes. My name is Jay. I leave you for this hour with Steve Bergman's Misty Morning Melody. You can always check out streaming archives of past shows and our playlists on the website, www.d3s.fm. Stay close for more music. Thanks.

Drummer Kendrick Scott drew the title and creative seed for his 2015 release on Blue Note, We Are the Drum, from a quote by Nigerian drumming legend and music educator Babatunde Olatunji. He named his band Oracle for the character in the Matrix film franchise after spotting something in common with Art Blakey's Jazz Messengers, which Kendrick describes as the concept of communicating a message of truth to the listener through questioning the status quo. We heard Kendrick joined by Mike Moreno on guitar, Taylor Eichsti on piano, John Ellis on reeds, and Joe Sanders on bass for Lotus. You're hearing another hour of Deep Threes Taking Root. I'm Jay. Veteran Norwegian guitarist Geir Sundstahl inspired the character of Geir Grimsrud, the ultraviolet kidnapper played by Peter Stormare in the Coen brothers' film Fargo. Geir draws on his more laid-back side for his first solo album, Furuland, recorded in his home studio. The first stop on our next sonic journey is the ice skating rink, as Geir figuratively depicts the Kamelsnur, or camel spin.

Let's get back to the feature.

the Parisian studio duo of Gregory Hafner and Axel Delu, known as Radius System, with Monochrome from an aptly named 2008 album that rose from the ashes of their live band, Escape/Restart, here on Deep Threes. Geir Sundstall's performance of a Kamelsnur or Camel Spin while skating for Furulund at the start of our set was judged by Nathan Stack of Los Angeles, California, a.k.a. Shadowy Lines, using a system of key performance indicators found in American commerce. John McGill implored us to obey the chanted command, from a picture is worth a thousand hertz. Namjoon Paik paid an homage at John Cage in 1958, and the recording washed ashore on Shutter Island, to be found by music supervisor Robbie Robertson and included on the soundtrack to Martin Scorsese's commercially successful 2010 horror film. Nine Inch Nails haunted us with 28 Ghosts 4 from the four-disc Ghost set. Andy Stott visited the lost and found while solving luxury problems. And Smoke blew winds back at us, the title track on the album for Moscow's Elysian Tunes net label. The name of the show is Deep Threes. My name is Jay. I hope you enjoy the show just as much as I enjoyed bringing it to you. I leave you with Christopher Del DRA performing number 102 from Third Critique. Streaming archives of past shows and our playlists can be found on the website www.d3s.fm. Until next time, thanks for listening.

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0: Should Greens Dump Artificial Intelligence? Author Jeremy Rifkin on his latest book, Rescuing the Future, Reimagining Artificial Intelligence in a World on the Edge. Then it's heat waves in the sea. Climate change is driving unprecedented European ocean temperatures with severe impacts for marine life. That's the title of a new paper from Maynooth University, Ireland. We speak with the lead author, Claire Bergen. Welcome. This is Radio EcoShock. We will dive right in with new visions from Jeremy Rifkin, followed by my comments, and then hot sea news. Should Greens Dump Artificial Intelligence? Longstanding author and activist Jeremy Rifkin says AI might help us emerge from this crisis with a better future. Rifkin's best-selling books moved countries like Germany and China toward climate realism. He inspired countless of millions of readers. His latest book, just out, is Rescuing the Future, Reimagining Artificial Intelligence in a World on the Edge. From Washington, Jeremy Rifkin, welcome back to Radio EcoShock.
1: Well, it's nice to be with you today.
0: You bet. We talked last in 2024. Here we are. What is the edge?
1: Well, let me say that I think we're all in for what I would call the great AI ontological surprise. There is going to be a big sweeping change coming, and it's coming very, very soon. Everybody is concerned about AI. In fact, the recent survey just came out this month shows that 71% of American public do not want to have big AI. That's amazing at this early stage. What I think we need to understand is that's not the end of the game. There is another AI that's emerging in the shadows, but very, very quickly. And it's called the people's AI, and it's very different than these big giant AI big data centers. The people's AI is driven by millions of small and medium-sized enterprises and cooperatives, and they're using something called fog computing, which is very, very different form. And they're using the Internet of Things, but they're using it in bioregions, and they're stewarding these bioregions as commons governance while connecting via open source platforms to other regions all over the world. So right on top, what I would say is I don't believe that these big hyperscale AI companies will be here in 20 years from now. Almost all of them will be gone. They will not be able to compete with the people's AI, which is made up of what we call fog computing rather than cloud computing. And it's literally moving in regions all over the world. It's going to determine the future in a very, very definitive way.
0: Could you point me to one example of that?
1: Well, yeah. What's happened is this. There's a lot of reasons for this taking place. So maybe we could go through just a few of them. For beginners, the hyperscale data centers, they employ a significant number of workers, that's true, to establish these giant data centers and facilities. But once they're set up, they only have a handful of employees managing it. It's all being done digitally. So the communities don't really benefit in any significant way from increased employment. They just don't. The next thing is these big AI hyperscale data centers use massive volumes of water and electricity to run their operations, and they're draining groundwater in regions all over the United States and around the world. You know, groundwater doesn't come back. If you lose your groundwater, it could be centuries before it comes back. So that's going to affect everything from available water for use to agriculture, et cetera. And then there's a latency factor, which is pretty interesting. These hyperscale big data centers, they're too slow, which is kind of interesting. So if you have an autonomous vehicle about to crash, and as you know, we have autonomous now taxi cabs in San Francisco and Boston and other places, but if you have an autonomous vehicle about to crash and you send that data back to a hyperscale AI cloud data center, it's too damn slow, and the crash happens. So what folks are beginning to realize at the local and regional level is they have to move from cloud computing to what we call, I'm sorry, from cloud computing to fog computing. And fog computing is very, very different because it sets up Internet of Things right there in the local communities where you are. So you would have an Internet of Things, you would have digital technology, and this is starting to emerge so that local regions can begin to have control over their own destiny. And the reason it's going to happen is because the big data centers are just too slow. And that means they can share their data with other bioregions all over the world in open source platforms at near zero marginal cost. So in some ways, these big, giant AI data centers are the old first and second industrial revolution platforms, where everything was scaled from the top down, a few big companies, and very little attention paid to small and medium-sized enterprises and cooperatives. What regions are realizing now is they have a lot of possibilities, because SMEs, small and medium-sized enterprises in local regions where this fog computing will be, they're over 90% of all the commerce in the world. And then cooperatives represent maybe 1.5 billion people. So while we spend a lot of time and attention in the media around the 500 major global companies and now the big data AI companies, they're a smaller part of global commerce than small and medium-sized enterprises and cooperatives. And these SMEs and cooperatives are going to be in regions everywhere over the next 20 years, and they're going to be able to be close to where the action is and adapt moment to moment to what's going on around them. And this gets to another part of this, which is really important. Climate change doesn't care about political boundaries. It just doesn't. Climate change, the floods, the droughts, the heat waves, the wildfires, the hurricanes, they affect bioregions, ecosystems. And so that's ecosystems cross political boundaries almost everywhere. So what we're beginning to realize in communities around the world and in nation states, that there has to be a new form of governance, which is bioregional governance. We're not giving up nation states or municipalities, but we're going to have to cross political boundaries to share common ecosystems to prepare, restore, rescue, et cetera. This is happening in real time in center-left and center-left and center-right countries. It's happening everywhere. It's sheer necessity, so it's not. It's really apolitical. It's not political in that sense, but it's not going to go away. So when you start to look at all of these factors together, there's not much room for these big data centers down the road.
0: Now, I read the book, and it sounds like you call for and you expect to see a change in human consciousness to rescue Earth's current life and climate. Is that fair?
1: It's fair to say that. I think that what we're beginning to see is a younger Gen Z generation taking hold. And they're of a different ilk. You know, I followed the Friday for Future demonstrations a few years ago where literally millions of young people left their high schools and the universities on Friday, and they went to the streets and they demonstrated and called for immediate action on a warming climate that's taking us into an extinction event. And I thought that was important, but I didn't really understand the implications until I was visiting with three of these young millennials and Gen Zs primarily in Milan. And then it dawned on me. These were not like any demonstrations in the past. We've been demonstrating for thousands of years. That's what our human species does. But these demonstrations were different. At this time, there were millions and millions of young people who came out on the streets, and they saw themselves as an endangered species. And they saw their fellow creatures as part of their evolutionary families. And I woke up to this when I remember seeing that film clip just a while back where that koala animal was taken out of a tree that was burning down from climate change. I think it was in New Zealand or Australia.
0: It was in Australia,
1: screaming,
0: yes.
1: And everybody was in tears. So the Gen Z is our new generation, and the way we see this happening is there are now labs. They call them fab labs, F-A-B. There's 2,500 of these fabrication labs all over the world, mainly attached to universities, and they're doing 3D printing. They're doing 3D printing, and that brings them into a completely new distributed bioregional, global rather than global economic system. So maybe we could describe that a little bit more. I grew up on what we call a subtractive manufacturing, the first and second industrial revolutions. With subtractive manufacturing, you take a big hunk of material out of nature, a lot of extractive material out of nature, and then you have to shave it down, and a lot of it's lost to create the final product. There's a lot of loss. That's called the entropy bill. The new approach is called infofacturing, not manufacturing. And what these Gen Zs are doing in these 1,700 laboratories around the world, MIT started all this, is they're moving to this new type of infofacturing. Here's how it works. I'll give you an example. You take an architect. There's a good architect that I've worked with named Cucinella in Italy. And Cucinella can take his robot with this infofacturing 3D printing, and he can then get a feedstock that the robot could use, all right? Now, you don't want to use cement. That's too much CO2, but he uses a natural material, in this case, clay. So his robot heats up the clay, and the clay spews out an entire home in a couple of days. In Tokyo, they just did an entire train station in 6 hours. In the UAE, 25% of their buildings will be 3D printed by 2030. Saudi Arabia is putting in $500 billion. None of this is in American media, but this is actually happening in real time. And so with this 3D printing, which is interesting about it, Cucinella can take the software that lays out the clay building, and then he can take that software and in 20 seconds on his cell phone at near zero marginal cost, he can send that software to an architect in the Philippines at near zero marginal cost on his cell phone. That architect could then build out, it could lay out clay buildings and pay a license fee. This is a shift from seller-buyer markets to provider-user networks, from globalization to glocalization, from geopolitics to biosphere and bioregional politics. And here's the interesting thing. There's no tariffs. You can't put a tariff on software that's going from one part of the world to the other. And so all of this huge conversation going around what's happening in the Mediterranean right now, it's the last stages of a fossil fuel-based revolution or industrialization and the beginning of the end of what I would call subtractive manufacturing. We're starting into infofacturing now. The young people are doing it. It's going to be global rather than geopolitical. It's going to share information with other bioregions around the world, and it's going to favor SMEs and cooperatives. That's already starting. By 2050, these big global AI companies won't be here. Let me make an exception on that. Okay. There will be a few left that can be used for developing things maybe in chemistry and physics, et cetera, but they'll be niche operations. They won't be day-to-day operations that we all rely on.
0: Well, if that happens, that means we're in for an economic crash in the meantime because so much of the market has invested trillions of dollars into the model that you say is pretty well time-worn and on its way out. So that'll be interesting. Do you think a collapse would help us with our situation or definitely hurt us?
1: Yeah, you're right. There's a real problem here because what I'm saying to you, you probably have not heard before, and you're not the only one. No one's talking about the people's AI. Although it's being done, folks that are doing it don't think of it in the bigger way of looking at things at this point. But they certainly know they're into a completely different economic revolution. So I think when it starts to hit in the media, when you've got 2,700 of these fab labs all over the world already doing this, and trade associations everywhere, and startup companies beginning and sharing that data with other bioregions everywhere near zero marginal cost and moving from seller-buyer to provider-user networks, that's all happening. So I think the wake-up call is going to come pretty quick, and that's why I wrote the book. As you know, I've been dealing with this whole issue for a long time, really with the AI aspect since 1988. But now I think it's coming to the fore.
0: This is Radio EcoShock. I'm Alex Smith with our guest, popular author, and I would say futurist, Jeremy Rifkin. Jeremy, some listeners complain when I use AI to create music or artwork for this program. You write about your three-year conversation with ChatGPT. Your new book, Rescuing the Future, includes 9 essays written by ChatGPT, complete with bibliographies. Do you sort of have a large language model as a helper or co-author or what?
1: No. What I've done is I've just brought to ChatGPT my 50 years of experience as an activist dealing with these changes. Let me back up for a minute and place this in some kind of a perspective. The issue here, and the reason we have no playbook and everybody's stuck and no one knows what to do and whatever they are doing is too little too late, the reason is there are two philosophies of life that we're just not familiar with. They're called substance ontology versus process ontology. Now, most of us have maybe heard of the word ontology, and we know it has something to do with existence, but we really don't know what it is, and I didn't either. And I realized several years ago, after 50 years of engagement, that I was actually channeling ontology. So let me explain what this is and why this break that's happening is going to be very, very big and hopefully very instrumental in making the change. So ontology is the meaning of existence. That's what it is. And the philosophy emerged in ancient Greece 2,000 years ago. And it was Aristotle that created the framework. Aristotle said, all of existence is made up of substances and things. Substances and things. There's a mountain, there's a river, there's a forest, they're things. And because everything is a thing and has an identity that can't be changed, although you can work with it a little bit, what they began to see is everything on the planet is an extractive resource. But then there was an alternative view at that time by Heraclitus, another Greek philosopher. He said, look, no one ever steps in the same river twice. It ain't the same river, and it's not the same person, all right? Meaning everything on this planet is really a process, not a substance. Everything in my body, all the microorganisms in my biome, in my internal biome, is all changing at every moment. The air I breathe, all of the of what's happening around me in the lithosphere, the atmosphere, the biosphere, all of this is changing every moment. So when you think of a mountain, you think of it as a thing, but that mountain is changing every moment. I'll give you an example. When the waters of the hydrosphere go up against a mountain, all right, the mountain starts to break apart, and it breaks apart into the various components. Let's take phosphorus, for example. So the phosphorus eventually becomes the sediment in the planet because it's been taken over by the waters. The waters have taken it into sediment. Then that phosphorus maybe goes into a plant, and then the plant is eaten by an animal, and then we eat the animal, and then that phosphorus doesn't disappear. The phosphorus in my teeth, they came from a mountain. And when I pass away, the phosphates in that phosphorus, they don't disappear. They go somewhere else. The water that I drink, the next time you drink a glass of water, think about this. The molecules you're drinking in that glass of water in the next hour or two, almost all of them are older than the sun in our universe. They're as close to immortal as you can get. They are older than the sun in our universe. So if we start to think of everything as a process and a flow rather than a substance, then you don't think of it as a resource. You think of it as a life source. So we're moving from resource to life source, from substance ontology to process ontology, and we're realizing everything is interconnected and changing at every moment with everything else. You know, it's like the butterfly effect. You know the butterfly effect that I think most people know about now, that the smallest little disturbance, let's say a butterfly flapping its wings, could result a few weeks later in a massive earthquake, all right? Because everything is moving with its electromagnetic fields, with everything else at every moment, and it changes everything around us. So once we realize we live in a world that's pure process ontology and not substances, we realize that these are life sources, not resources. That's the big change.
0: And what does neo-animist mean?
1: Well, for 99% of the time our little species has been on this planet, some 300,000 years, everybody got it right. They were, if you will, totally engaged in process ontology, all right? They saw the world around them as constantly in movement. Everything was a being. Everything was a being. The tree was a being. The river, the sands, the mountains. Everything they understood had some form of animism to it. All right, and we learn about that in school, and we think, well, that's kind of historic babble. It's really not very important. Well, we're now waking up to the fact that everything is a pure process and is changing at every moment and influencing everything else. Our physicists have been telling us that for a long time. Alfred North Whitehead, the great mathematician of the 20th century, who turned his attention to process ontology, first laid it out. But even before him, Goethe laid it out a couple of centuries ago. And then after that, Ilya Prigogine, the great Nobel laureate, had a chance to be with him years ago. He said this. And then Lynn Margulis, who I'm sure you know, who passed away recently, mentioned that even the single-cell organism is constantly, not a substance, but a process, and it's constantly engaging with all of what's around them. So this is the physicists know it, the chemists know it, the biologists are a little bit behind, I must say. They still think of, to a large extent, of our fellow creatures as things. Some of the younger generation are beginning to shift and change their attitude.
0: Since your days at the University of Pennsylvania in the 1960s, you called for peace, not war. Here we are again in two wars, and they could spread at any minute. I'm very nervous about it. And billions of us just want to live in peace. Can your new vision help us out of the trap of militarism?
1: Well, you know, what's very interesting is in one of the things that's interesting is military think tanks around the world. I watched to see what they're engaged with. And we did a study for the last book, Planet Aqua, and this new book, Rescuing the Future. We looked at what the military think tanks were thinking. From all over the world, east and west, you know, et cetera. And virtually every single one of them said that the big shift in military is this, that we are leaving the geopolitical world, which was embedded in a fossil fuel culture in an industrial age and the age of progress. We're leaving it. And the reason we're leaving it is multifold, but we are leaving it because climate events are becoming the new, if you will, issue that we have to deal with. It's the floods, it's the droughts, it's the heat wave, it's the wildfires. So if you want to deal with security, as fossil fuels are now in the last stage, I mean, this is it. Hopefully it won't lead to a terrible conclusion, but this is the end of fossil fuels, what's happening there. And in some way, the good news is this. The bad news is the good news. People are rushing to solar and wind. I first mentioned solar and wind, if you may recall, in the book Entropy back in 1980. And said it's time now to move out of fossil fuels to solar and wind. Now we're there. And so what we're beginning to see, the military think tanks are saying that we have to see that the real threat to security is climate events, floods, droughts, heat waves, wildfires, and hurricanes, and typhoons. And so military are now being dispatched to deal with those events in bioregions and ecosystems around the world. In my country, for example, when some of the big hurricanes hit, like Katrina in New Orleans years ago, they had tens of thousands of military were on site, rescue, restore, and steward. So the military think tanks are getting it right. If we can get past this last little bit of the Enlightenment, the Industrial Age, the Age of Progress, which is a misnomer, and understand we're in an age of resilience, the militaries are starting to understand that fossil fuels needed military to secure the first and second industrial revolution, because fossil fuels are only found in a few places. And if you make them the whole basis of your civilization, you have to have a military to secure them. We have fought many wars. Many millions of people have died on fossil fuels. For example, when France went into the Ruhr Valley of Germany back, I think, in 1939 to take the coal, it was inevitable that shortly thereafter, Germany invaded France and we had World War II. When the United States, back in 1940, told its partners in Asia to stop providing fuel to Japan, Japan bombed Pearl Harbor 4 months later. All of that is ending now, hopefully. And the good news here is we've got a completely new vision of the planet. moving from a substance to a process ontology, moving from thinking of things as extractive resources to understanding that they are alive life sources in some way or another. And now we're moving to bioregional governance. It's happening, and governments are in favor of it. They don't see it as political. They know they have to cross their biological and their physical borders to share by the biology of those ecosystems. So I don't know if anyone's saying no to it, but what's happening is the media, for sure, and some of the great institutions of the industrial age are not talking about this. I really, when you're talking about the OECD and the World Bank and all of those organizations, except for FAO, the Food and Agriculture Organization of the UN, and UNESCO at the UN, which are really dealing in process ontology, the rest of these global institutions are the last stages of hopefully the end of a fossil fuel industrial revolution, hopefully. I know this. All over the world, everyone's moving to solar and wind, and it's cheaper, and it works.
0: We're going to have to wrap it up there. We're out of time. From Washington, we've been speaking with author and intellectual Jeremy Rifkin. His latest book, just out, is Rescuing the Future, Reimagining Artificial Intelligence in a World on the Edge. Find out more at foet.org, foet.org, or in my show blog at ecoshock.org. Jeremy, thank you for coming and sharing time with us.
1: My pleasure. Nice to talk with you again.
0: I'm Alex Smith for Radio EcoShock. I still have questions about this Rifkin interview and about this new book, and yet I still recommend it. Here's a quick list of my quibbles, which I will expand on in my blog post. Number one, nobody should use the word ontology on radio. Nope. About 1% of the population knows this word. Rifkin's definition, by the way, ontology is the meaning of life. Well, that's kind of shaky, maybe wrong. Some ontologies hold that life has no meaning. I'll go into it in the blog. Even dictionary definitions don't agree. It is not fit for radio. Number two, if artificial intelligence is in the title of the book and it plays a starring role in his solution, be prepared to talk about it. When I asked Rifkin about publishing 9 ChatGPT essays in his book and his 3-year conversation with the AI, all we got was a single no and a diversion to a different theme. I will ramble about AI and aging men in my show blog, ecoshock.org, on Wednesdays. Number 3. Rifkin tells us humans as far back as 300,000 years ago thought everything from trees to rocks have their own being. Humans thought they were alive. There is zero evidence for this, what I would call a popular myth. We don't know how prehistoric humans thought or how developed their minds were. Number 4. Jeremy tells us a new generation is forming alternative data communities around the world. I ask him for a single example, somewhere, anywhere, and he goes into another general explanation. Show me. Number 5. In the interview, Jeremy finds hope that Gen Z is moving away from centralized tech into bioregionalism. That is a romantic view. Sure, some Gen Z folks, the young people, are exploring the alternatives, but serious studies show that this generation is all over the place, but leaning towards despair and desperation. They are also heavy consumers of fast fashion and all that implies. Remember Greta Thunberg's outrage when older people, who caused this spiral of collapse, want to pin their hopes on young people born into it.
2: Yet you all come to us young people for hope. How dare you?
0: That was Greta Thunberg at the United Nations in New York, 2019, after she crossed the North Atlantic on a racing sailboat, not an airplane. Here's a bit more.
2: You have stolen my dreams and my childhood with your empty words, and yet I'm one of the lucky ones. People are suffering. People are dying. Entire ecosystems are collapsing. We are in the beginning of a mass extinction, and all you can talk about is money and fairy tales of eternal economic growth. How dare you?
0: Finally, my main beef with Jeremy Rifkin's new book is, I really want most of the world Jeremy is describing, but looking around, I see little sign of it coming before catastrophe unfolds. The little shoots out there are too small and too slow. But then, two things seem to rescue his vision. First, social change can go viral. It can move pretty fast. Tiny companies become billion-dollar monsters in months. Microscopic life can evolve in hours. Human revolutions happen. Maybe we are too blind by the slide into horror to see Rifkin's change coming. Second, of course, Rifkin's vision is unrealistic. It is not real. Yet? Plenty of people complain when doomers and protesters can't even say, what is the better world you want? Jeremy Rifkin has a talent for painting a better human project, and that is what makes his work and this book worthwhile, even if you disagree with parts of it. That is my take. Add your comments to my blog post this Wednesday, September 30th, 2026, at ecoshock.org. We can have a conversation.
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0: No doubt you heard globally the oceans have never been as hot as they are right now, at least as long as humans can measure it. Is that adding to heat waves on the land? Or does the sea still cool us? We have a hot case that we can look at from just this summer. 5 heat waves hit the UK and Europe on land. New science investigated hotter waters around 4 big European coasts at the same time. What are the connections?

0: This past summer, 5 heat waves hit Europe and the UK. The heat started early in May and stayed late. Hidden below that news, the Irish Sea, down along the Atlantic coasts of France and Spain, the ocean was overheating too. The Mediterranean Sea was hotter than ever, stunning experts and fishers and sea life. It is bad. A team of a dozen scientists wrapped up a mountain of data to publish a new peer-reviewed study. The title is Climate Change is Driving Unprecedented European Ocean Temperatures with Severe Impacts for Marine Life. Lead author Claire Bergen is a postdoctoral researcher at the Irish Climate Analysis Research Units, or ICARUS. From Maynooth University, Claire Bergen, welcome to Radio EcoShock.
1: Hi, how are you?
0: Doing fine. Were the heat waves at the same time? Were they concurrent as the heat waves on land? And how do they compare?
1: Yeah, so actually, globally, we're exceeding 100 days of the warmest sea temperatures we've ever had. But I suppose the sea temperatures I was looking at in particular were in July this year. And yes, very much so. This whole summer we've had numerous heat domes that settled over Europe, and the heat wasn't the exact same heat that affected both the sea and the land temperatures, but they are very much interconnected. And yes, they were very much happening in an interconnected manner, which meant that if you went to the beach to try cool down from the land heat, you were also faced with much warmer temperatures in sea than you would typically expect. So whether that be along coast around Ireland, off the coast of Portugal, or particularly in the Mediterranean. We saw very high temperatures there this summer.
0: Here's something I've never really been clear on. Were the oceans warmer because the land was hot, or was the land heating up the ocean that was nearby?
1: So what happens is, as our global temperatures are rising, the seas actually do hold a lot of that heat. So in some ways, it's a bit of a vice versa. As seas are warmer, it means land temperatures can't dissipate into the sea. So the seas are warming the land as much as the land then. And what we are putting out into the atmosphere is also warming the sea.
0: So we've been told by various medical experts that it's very important that temperatures cool down at night for humans and for other living things so that they can regain themselves, so to speak. Are these warmer waters affecting the land nighttime temperature minimums?
1: Yes, very much so. So as I said, heat from the land is not able to dissipate into the sea and cool down. That would typically happen at night when temperatures cool and there's no sun pumping more heat into the system. But on top of that, when sea temperatures increase, we find that there's more humidity, which is also very detrimental to humans and to other living things and how they adapt and how they regulate their body temperatures. So with more humidity, it makes us as humans not be able to actually perspire, so to sweat and to cool down. So then as well, when our high humidity levels are continuing then at night time, we see this amplified effect of high temperatures plus this high humidity, which really just makes the self-regulation of body temperature that bit more difficult.
0: There was a huge data review published in June 2026, Forster et al., and they found globally the number of days experiencing marine heat waves has more than tripled between 1991 and 2025. What did you find for the 4 ocean areas you selected around Europe?
1: So we found a few things. The very basic overview is it's getting warmer and it's continuing on for longer. So we actually looked at a 2-week period in July, which typically would not be the warmest time of the year for the oceans. The oceans will warm up in Europe more so in August or September. So we're seeing this earlier heating of the oceans and seas around the area. We split our study area into 4 regions, as you mentioned. So we have the Mediterranean split into east and west. We also have a sea area that we call the Bay of Biscay and Iberian Peninsula region. So it extended out from France around the Bay of Biscay then down the west coast of Portugal and part of Spain, that whole area. And then we also had what we called the Celtic Sea, which isn't quite a real thing, but the Celtic region encompassed the Irish Sea up around the north coast of Ireland, out the west of Ireland, and just around the south coast as well, down towards the Bay of Biscay. So with these four regions, we found similar trends, but different numbers, we'll call it. So we have found that each region has increased in temperature. So there's about a 1.2 degree of warming in the Celtic region and 1.4 in the Bay of Biscay, Iberian Peninsula region. And then, about 1.5 in the Bay of Biscay. And then there's about 3 degrees of warming and 2.6 degrees of warming in the western and eastern Mediterranean regions. So we are definitely seeing this increase in heat. But not only that, we're actually finding that there's more, a greater percentage of these areas are also experiencing marine heat waves. It's not just that the heat waves are getting hotter or longer, but they're also traveling across more areas. So even deeper regions of the ocean are seeing their sea surface temperatures increase in intensity and duration. And as I mentioned, we just looked for July. So we looked for a July 2-week hottest period only. We found that these temperatures wouldn't have actually been possible without human-caused global warming. So without this approximately 1.4 degrees of extra heat we have pumped into the atmosphere as a result of burning fossil fuels and CO2 emissions, we just wouldn't have had these sea surface temperatures happen without these this extra heat in our system in July.
0: So when you say parts of the Mediterranean, say, would be 3 degrees C warmer, 3 degrees over what? What's the baseline there?
1: So these seas are already a lot warmer than they would have been already. So when we say this extra warming, it's 3 degrees of warming compared to what previous levels would have been, and 2 degrees of that can be attributed to global warming directly. With this other degree, could have possibly being to global warming, but also it is probably in addition to do with this heat dome that was sitting over it. It was a little bit unusual. But this combination of effects has warmed the Mediterranean more so. And that has a real effect on marine life, for example. Only 1 degree of warming affects marine life quite considerably. So the fact that there is this 3 degree of warming and 2 of this degree of warming is because of us, that is particularly troublesome when you're looking at how marine life is meant to survive and continue to grow in the future.
0: And it's not just the heat. It seems like the heat contributes to other extremes. For example, what is so-called a metacane?
1: So a metacane is basically a hurricane over the Mediterranean. It's not much more than that. It's just a storm that's developed by these warm temperatures in the sea, and then it affects the Mediterranean. So probably an American would be able to understand a hurricane far better than I would, having they have actually experienced it. But yes, it's just a very strong storm system over the Mediterranean, which of course can cause a lot of damage, possible deaths, damage to infrastructure, housing, electricity lines, etc.
0: It's strange, you know, I think people around the world got really caught up in the viral footage of the wildfires in Spain and France, particularly for me in France. I was really stunned at what was going on there. But that's all on land and with humans. Was it just as stunning in the sea, what was going on there?
1: Yeah, so obviously what we see is what we will show other people, and that makes complete sense from a psychology perspective. But it's what we can see that's particularly worrying. So we've actually seen mass migration of these marine species as a result of this increase in temperature. Fish and other marine organisms are moving, if they can, from one warm sea area to a slightly cooler sea.

0: Where are they meant to go? There's only so far towards the poles that they can move. When eventually all the water, as it stands, is just set to increase and increase.
1: You know, after about 30 years, there are some signs Atlantic cod are starting to rebuild off the coast of New England and Canada, and some experts doubted they would ever recover. Is the marine heat off the coast of Europe possibly causing irreversible changes to living things?
0: Yeah, well, marine biologists I've worked with have said that about 1 degree of warming can make quite detrimental effects to marine life. So I suppose, I'm not an expert in this area, but hopefully some species will be able to regain their population and maybe resettle somewhere else in ways that are okay. But at the minute, the effects are, they're multiplying then on top. So fishing industries are changing, particularly effects of small island communities. These are changing as well, as maybe their food sources are in depletion or they're moving. And also they're being affected by different weather conditions too that happen as a result of these warmer temperatures. So it's unclear as to how this will change in the future, but at the minute the trajectory is not good. You mentioned earlier that we see all these fires on land and other, we can definitely see the heat on land as well. There are mitigating and adaptive measures we can take as a people to reduce the intensity of the heat, say by installing an air conditioning unit, closing your curtains during the day. We can also adapt for wildfires, but it's what actually can we do for the sea? There's not much that we can do in adaption for the sea surface or for lower in the sea. And that's what's particularly troubling for me as a climate scientist, is we are just leaving effectively some of the most vulnerable creatures in society, not even society in the world, to fend for themselves when they have done absolutely nothing. These are fish, these are marine life, other microorganisms. So we need to have a look at ourselves as a mankind and say, you know, we need to change what we are doing. We need to reduce our fossil fuel consumption.
1: If an extreme heat wave hits every 100 years, that is one thing. But if it comes up more often, that's pretty serious. What did your team find out about the return rate for these events?
0: Yeah, so similar to 2 weeks of intense temperature happening at any time in the year would have been quite rare in a pre-industrial climate, so in a 1.4 degree cooler climate. You're talking maybe every 100 years or so for the Celtic region, but then now these are becoming more and more likely to happen. And their rate is actually changing so that in the future it's expected to happen even more regularly. These are going to become almost yearly events now. It will also become more and more regular if these 2 week temperatures are to happen earlier in the season. But these 2 weeks of warm temperatures that we experienced in July will be happening almost every year at some point in the year going forward. So we're just seeing, yes, these, as much as the on land heat waves are becoming more and more regular and more intense, so are the marine heat waves.
1: Claire Bergen, what happens to marine heat in winter? Does everything cool back down, or does some warming from previous years carry over into the following one?
0: Yeah, so it very much does follow over. There will, of course, be some cooling, but effectively the sea just traps heat. So it's this compounding effect. It gets warmer and warmer as time goes on. And that's really we need to be cognizant of that, that the sea doesn't cool down in the same way as the land does. It does retain this heat as well.
1: So it's kind of a long shot, but if the Great Atlantic Overturning Circulation gets weak or stops, a lot less warm water gets dragged up from the tropics. That would certainly change the picture that you and I are talking about, would it not?
0: Well, it would, definitely. But as you say, it is a long shot. We're not really sure if this will happen. And look, if it does happen, all bets are off. We really need to rethink how we're looking at climate change. But at the minute, it does look like that's an unlikely scenario rather than a likely scenario.
1: According to the emissions gap report from the United Nations Environment Program, the world is on track for at least 2.8 degrees C temperature rise by the end of this century. What would that mean for water temperatures in the Mediterranean and around Europe's Atlantic coast?
0: I can only imagine.

0: So the seas around Ireland, that Celtic region we were talking about, and also in the Bay of Biscay and Iberian Peninsula region, they're warming at a similar rate to global temperature changes. So at about 2.8 degrees of warming, I would expect that they would also be about 2.83 degrees warmer. What I'm more concerned for is the Mediterranean. This is already significantly more than the other two areas of sea. So I can only speculate as to how warm they will get. But it's going to be a very different underwater landscape, I'd say, in the future if we do reach this 2.8 degrees of warming by the end of the century.
1: Gen Z is the first generation with no memory of a world without an internet. Can we say now these young people are living with a different ocean around them, substantially changed from the experience of their parents and grandparents?
0: Oh, 100%. Children born today won't know what it is to have cooler ocean temperatures. They will have very much a different experience at the beach and the seaside in the future. And unless we have this massive global concerted effort to reduce our emissions and to try reach net zero in a very short time frame.
1: In big climate models, Ireland looks pretty small. The country has a reputation for mild weather. Why does Ireland need the ICARIS Climate Research Project, and what do you hope to find out?
0: So Ireland, while it is only geographically quite small in a global context, it's also sitting right on the edge of the Atlantic Ocean, which is prone to a number of storms. We also are affected by what we call ex-hurricanes here, so by the time they travel back over, they're no longer at hurricane status. But we can have hurricane-force winds at times. So ICARIS Climate Research Centre, we're just hoping to try understand the climate better. We have some great scientists working on climate change, working on AMOC, as you mentioned, as well, and just generally trying to understand. We have some very amazingly smart people over here, and we're just trying to better understand how our climate is changing for adaptive measures and also for mitigation measures too.
1: What are you working on next, Claire?
0: So what I personally do is whenever there are major Irish weather events, we try to run some studies to link them to climate change to see has climate change changed the intensity or severity or the likelihood of these events. I also work in conjunction with World Weather Attribution, who look at global events, and I assist them in some of their studies as well. And of course, constantly we're researching to try and improve our attribution methods and to expand it for other variables as well. So at the minute, it's very hard to attribute wind using the methods that we use with World Weather Attribution, with the Was It Us project here in Ireland. But we're trying to work on improving these methods and changing and seeing what we can do in the future.
1: From the Irish Climate Analysis Research Unit in Maynooth, we've been speaking with Dr. Claire Bergen, and you can find links to the paper Climate Change is Driving Unprecedented European Ocean Temperatures with Severe Impacts for Marine Life, and a popular press article as well, all in my show blog at ecoshock.org. Claire, thank you for spending time with us.
0: Thank you for having me.
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1: Everyone wants to know how the Super El Niño this year will change our weather. I'm working on a new program about this El Niño, stronger than anything ever seen. Meanwhile, here's a quick clip from my program on marine heat waves during the last El Niño in 2023. I talked with Dr. James Carton. He's a professor of atmospheric and oceanic science at the University of Maryland. Carton talked about El Niño and ocean heat in this clip from Radio EcoShock. All right, now let's get to the causes of the 2023 hot seas. With a team of eight scientists, you co-authored the new study titled Record High Sea Surface Temperatures in 2023. Your team suggests three causes for this abnormally hot ocean surface, and I'd like to tackle them kind of in reverse order from your paper. And so the first here is everyone knows after 3 years of La Niña events that release cooler ocean waters, the planet switched to a hotter El Niño in the Pacific Ocean. Can that ENSO change explain hotter surface seas that you found? And what was strange about this recent switch in the back-and-forth cycle of La Niña and El Niño?
3: So you're absolutely right. 2023, we had quite a strong El Niño. And as you know, during El Niño, you have warm water from the western tropical Pacific shift eastward, covering what is normally a cool eastern equatorial Pacific, so that the average temperature along the surface of the Pacific increases. And so that effect alone will increase the average temperature on the globe. Furthermore, when you put this capping layer of warm water in the eastern Pacific, that means that the ocean in the eastern Pacific can no longer absorb heat from the atmosphere. One of the roles that the ocean plays in the Earth's climate is that since the capacity to store heat is so much greater in the ocean than it is in the atmosphere, that the ocean can act as the temperature regulator of the Earth's climate system by absorbing heat. And when you have El Niño, you essentially prevent that surface regulation. And so that's why it's observed that when you go through the climate record, whenever you have one of these El Niños, the average temperature of planet Earth during that year and probably the next year are above normal. Yeah.
1: And for our listeners, would you please define a marine heat wave and maybe give us an example?
3: Actually, the definition is a little bit vague. In other words, different scientists define it somewhat differently. But a very typical definition might be something like temperatures that persist for at least 5 days at a level that is 90% above the expected value for a particular location. I know that sounds a little bit confusing, but it takes into account the fact that, for example, here in the Northern Hemisphere, we expect temperatures to be warmest in Northern Hemisphere summer and fall. And so a heat wave would be the normal expected temperature for this time of year plus an extra 90% of the expected variation. And that might work out to be 2 or 3 degrees, for example, above normal. And then a supermarine heat wave will be not just 90% above the expected value, but more like 95% or 98% above the expected value. And we have many examples.
1: James Carton, you have been tracking ocean atmosphere relations for over 4 decades. Your Simple Ocean Data Assimilation Project, or SODA, is still in use. Is marine warming speeding up, and are you personally worried by climate change?
3: It seems that it is speeding up, and yes, I am worried about this issue in a way that I have to admit, when I started my career, I was much less concerned about.
1: That was Dr. James Carton from my program, Supermarine Heat Waves and Collapse of the Plant World, posted September 25th, 2024. 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World experts are there waiting for you, and it's all free. There's no advertising. I know every day is kind of crazy. There is a lot going on out there. Thank you for keeping up with this, with the biggest challenge anyone will ever see, a new climate for planet Earth. I'm Alex Smith. 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

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Tom Healy here. Very happy to be here on a beautiful pre-fall day. It's not the first day of fall, but it's looking quite wonderful here in the Upper Valley watershed, where the temperature outside here in South Royalton is 62 degrees, and it's clear blue skies out there. Although we do anticipate some rather severe weather over the weekend, so be prepared for that. Nor'easter without the snow is better than the nor'easter with the snow, but still, it can be treacherous. So, again, I hope you will take care of yourselves over the weekend. We started the program with a movement from the son of Johann Sebastian. We heard C.P. Epoch, Carl Phil Emanuel Phil. His friends called him Phil. Or CP, but Carl Philipp Emanuel Bach, and a movement from his Concerto for Flute in D minor, featuring the flautist Conrad Hundteler and the Amsterdam Baroque Orchestra under the direction of Ton Koopman. And it wasn't the piece that I wanted to open the program with, but it will give me an opportunity to highlight what the program will feature later on, because we have the Baroque Early Instrument Ensemble, Tanto Tempopo. They are performing in Stratford, at the United Church of Stratford on this coming Sunday, September the 27th at 2 p.m. And the recorder soloist, one of them anyway, Sarah Cantor, who has connections to Vermont. Sarah has graciously agreed to join me in the second hour for an interview, so I'm very much looking forward to that. The group Tanto Tempopo are going to be performing music of Vivaldi and Telemann. And also, here's a name that I'm not familiar with, Ryohei Hirose. And also Wilhelm Friedman Bach, as well as, let's see, Francesco Turini and other compositions. So while I am preparing for the second hour interview, I'd like to hear a performance performed by the artist Sarah Cantor, who will be joining us in the second hour. And I have a recording featuring the Sarasa Ensemble, and this is a performance of a Vivaldi concerto, the concerto in C major. Again, the Sarasa Ensemble, and the soloist is Sarah Cantor.

0: the Vivaldi Concerto for Recorder and String Ensemble with Continuo, the Sarasa Ensemble with the performance, the soloist is Sarah Cantor. I'll take this brief moment to thank our underwriters for the concert Music Safari here on Your Voice for South Royalton Community Radio. We are WFVRLP 96.5 on your FM dial, streaming online at royaltonradio.org. So thanks very much to our underwriters for CMS, and they include Outpatch and Seven Stars Arts Center. Also, the Vermont Law and Graduate School, the South Royalton Market, a contribution from Daniel Leibovitz, and the Upper Pass Beer Company. 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But here's one of them.
1: Ever wonder who the greatest band from Vermont is? Well, look no further and tune in to Vermont's Finest with Ross McGee on WFVRLP South Royalton every Saturday from noon to 2, where we explore the legacy and music of Phish, one show at a time.

And as I mentioned, please visit our website for schedule information, information that you can learn about not only our programmers and programming, but other very helpful information such as the events page. And actually, if you just go to the homepage, we list several events taking place here in the coming days, weeks, and months. So please take the time to look at that information before you make your weekend plans. And if you've made your weekend plans and they include being outdoors apple picking, I suggest you maybe try next weekend. So a little bit about Sarah Cantor. She's an early music professional, a recorder artist professionally, also an educator and an innovator, an educator for taking specific programs to children's workshops and getting the young people involved. But in the spirit of early music performance practices, I am going to be playing now a choral piece called Modetti de Venerabili Sacramento. It is a work by Joseph Haydn, who was of the classical period, but many ensembles decided to tackle this music using period instruments, otherwise known as early music performance practices. So we are going to hear a performance of this motet in four parts for a four-part chorus, orchestra, and organ. And we are hearing Tafelmusik, and we are also hearing the Tölzer Boys Choir under the direction of Bruno Weil.

The music of Franz Joseph Haydn, choral music from Franz Joseph Haydn. It's the motet in four parts for chorus, orchestra, and organ. We heard the Tölzer Boys Choir and Tafel Musik, the ensemble, under the direction of Bruno Weil. So next, again, we are encouraging our listeners who might have had outdoor plans on Sunday, but now they have to find alternate plans indoors. And what a perfect opportunity for you to not only experience live music, which we here at the station are always encouraging, but to expand your minds and hear music of an authentic nature. The Tanto Tempopo early music ensemble is playing in the United Church of Stratford. That's located at 230 Justin Morrill Highway in Stratford, Vermont. This concert is taking place on Sunday afternoon, beginning at 2 p.m. And just to let you know, to reserve tickets, you can email Cantor Note. That's CANTORNOTE at iCloud.com. And the suggested donation is $20. They're playing the music of Vivaldi, Telemann, Hirose, and others. But since I don't know exactly which Telemann piece they're playing, I'm just going to drop the needle on a group called the American Baroque, and we're going to hear Telemann, and we are going to hear, the trio in G minor, performed again by the American Baroque Ensemble.

a group called American Baroque, and we heard a trio sonata sounding like harpsichord and oboe in there, and probably the viola continuo. I'm going to ask Sarah what took the place of the cello back then, because it's not coming to me. But that was the music of Telemann, which will be featured at the concert on the 27th, this coming Sunday at 2 p.m. at United Church of Stratford. The address is 230 Justin Morrill Highway in Stratford, Vermont. A $20 donation and contact Cantor Note, Cantornote at iCloud.com, if I hadn't mentioned that before. But now we're having a sneak peek of the artist Sarah Cantor. And this music is, let's see. Well, let's just play it, and then I'll find the description. So please enjoy the music of Sarah Cantor. Hello.

0: The recorder soloist is Sarah Cantor. And if I can bring her into the conversation right now. Sarah, can you hear me?
1: I can, yeah. Hello.
0: Excellent. Sarah Cantor, welcome to the Concert Music Safari. And new to this program or new to this artist, I'd just like to introduce the accomplished Baroque recorder, virtuoso, educator, and digital creator specializing in interpretation of both early and contemporary music. Sarah Cantor, welcome to the Concert Music Safari.
1: Thank you. I would not consider myself a digital producer, but thank you. It's wonderful to be here.
0: Well, I don't know whether it's because you do provide lots of video content with audio of performances, but I will have to give a nod to the evil AI for that introduction. I'm so happy to have you here. I have so many questions. The first question I'm going to ask is of the piece that we just heard, could you back announce the actual work, the piece of music?
1: Sure. So it's called Tollit Ground, and it's from the Division Flute Book, which was published in 1706. And the premise is that the whole book is full of these bass lines that would have been very popular tunes or bass tunes from the Baroque period. And then the composer wrote a bunch of improvisations, if you will, or variations on above the same bass line that's repeated. And then the performer is also expected to improvise.
0: I see. And so you were primarily improvising in that particular performance?
1: Both.
0: Okay.
1: I was reading the sheet music and then kind of adding to it. This was a very special recording because I did it in Poland in this little church in the forest at about 2 a.m. because we didn't want any traffic noise.
0: Okay.
1: And I performed with two people that I went to conservatory with 30 years ago in Holland. That was Anton Berulia, who plays the lute, and his wife Anna Kowalska, who plays the guitar.
0: I see. And that is one very large-sized lute. I guess I'll have a follow-up question about that in a moment. I noticed that the biography that I was provided with, the term musicologist isn't included in the list of attributes. And I have a question for you as an early music performer. Does the pursuit of early music performance actually require or demand scholarly investigation of those periods of music?
1: Yes, absolutely. I don't have a musicology degree, but I have early music degree. So yes, it was expected. Just today I was doing a rehearsal with Claudia Liliana Gantivar, who will be playing with me in this concert this weekend. And we were rehearsing, and she said, well, should we do what Quant says and make the appoggiaturas longer on the beat? And I said, no, let's do the later ones where they're short. So, yes, as an early musician, there's a lot of resources and treatises that we have to study, and hopefully we get to the point where we learn all the rules and we read all the treatises, and then we break them. So we learn the box, and then we can make an informed decision to not follow them.
0: But still, the rules are meant to be broken. Wow, that's for an early music performer, that is so rock and roll. Or jazz, I guess.
1: Yeah, sure. But also the rules didn't exist. We create the rules
0: Very good point, because the whole phenomenon, and I'll use that word loosely, the phenomenon of early music practices and performance, They came from a place. I'm not sure whether it was whether you would call it ideology or pragmatism. But for those listening to the program who might not understand what this means, it's the factor of bringing all, the music from 3, 4, or 5 centuries ago back into into practice using what folks would want to be known as authentic musical instruments during in that period.
1: Right. So
0: the music is going to, you know, a Telemann trio performed by, you know, modern instruments in the 40s, 50s, and 60s is going to sound very much different than what folks exploring and practicing using the instruments and the performance practices of the day. So that's it's a difference between listening to the orchestra of ancient of the orchestra, the Christopher Hogwood. I'm forgetting, but it's the difference between that sound and the Philadelphia Orchestra. So
1: And that's a really good point. The early music revival started in about 1960, before then you would hear Bach on the piano, or you would hear these very big orchestral renditions of the Brandenburg Concertos. And then as you get into historical performance, we start to play, instead of the flute, we'll play it on the recorder. Instead of a trumpet with vowels, they'll use an earlier trumpet that had no vowels.
0: Yes.
1: Or the violins would be different. But the other thing that's different is we've learned things like in Baroque music, the trill was on the upper note, whereas before people would put them on the main note. Or in Baroque music, there's no dynamic. So the composer hasn't written forte, piano, staccato. That's up to the interpreter to add, and it's very important to add it. And in the early days, the recordings are pretty boring because they're not telling a story or making a shape. They're not bringing their own shape to it.
0: I see.
1: Because we didn't know how to do that.
0: You just had to hear the music as it was being performed or interpreted, and I don't know, judge the emotion at the time of whatever measure you were in, or the dramatic. I guess it was easier to do that in choral music because there were words accompanying the music. Like a
1: Bach. That's true. That's a really good point. You can do word painting. But for instance, I will look at a score that has no dynamics, but I will then say, okay, I'm going to build a line here where I start soft and then I get louder and then I end softer, and that's all my doing. Or I'll say, the recorder is all about articulation.
0: Yes.
1: That's really our weapon. That's our violin bow. So your tongue can say dugga dugga or tiddle diddle or taka taka or tudu tudu.
0: Similar to maybe not similar to a trumpet, but you're right, the articulation. My first instrument was recorder, but I was a very young person.
1: Really?
0: Well, yes, but many, many thousands upon thousands of young school children first played the recorder before anything else. Which leads me to this question. What's your origin story? How did your beginning music education and performing experiences lead you to your current avocation?
1: So I started the recorder like everybody, like you, in third grade, and we had a recorder teacher, Dot Swayze, who actually recently died, and she would come to the school and teach in the basement, and anybody could take lessons that wanted to. So I did that, and then I realized if I practiced after dinner, I didn't have to do the dishes.
0: Wow, so, what a great deal.
1: Yeah, so I started to practice quite a bit, and then we would often have musicians stay at our house. My mother did the Christmas revels, so we would have musicians stay at our house, and one of them, David Cawthon, played recorder, so I was just like, teach me everything you can. I mean, we grew up with no television and very little outside entertainment. So when somebody came to the house who played an instrument, it was exciting to learn from them.
0: That sounds so old school.
1: Yeah, it was pretty old school. We listened to the radio at 7.
0: Well, see, my origin story includes the radio very much so, but it also included the recorder. It included my parents buying me Beatles records and Monkees records. We're talking the mid to late 60s.
1: Yeah.
0: And then moving to Texas, I decided I wanted to be a choir boy. We just ended up there because my father was in the service, but there was my ultimate, the door was kicked wide open about what this thing is all about. So, but that's just my thumbnail sketch.
1: That's a great introduction to music.
0: But did you play anything else? I mean, first of all, you just learned how to read music because you had a really good first teacher?
1: Well, I loved my first teacher, but no.
0: Oh, okay. Lots of people actually have, take piano.
1: Well, she actually taught me backwards. So with the recorder, your left hand is on top. Mm-hmm. I played with my right hand on top, and she didn't correct that. She did teach note reading. I learned to read music from her, but not a lot of recorder technique.
0: I see. Well,
1: including playing backwards.
0: Okay. Well, and I've learned something else today. I didn't realize the hands don't naturally go left-right. It's right-left?
1: The left hand is on top, and the right hand's on the bottom. Oh. But since I was right-handed and you learn the top first,
0: I see.
1: I did it opposite.
0: I see. I had a follow-up question about that, but do you play any other instruments?
1: Yeah, people always ask me that. I do, but recorder is definitely the hardest. I can defend myself on the guitar, and I can play hymns on the piano. I do play Baroque flute.
0: Okay.
1: And I took up trombone during the pandemic.
0: No kidding. That's got to be a very different experience on the embouchure.
1: Yeah.
0: Wow.
1: Definitely is.
0: Could you please explain to me what the difference is between a Baroque recorder flute and a traverse flute?
1: Sure. So, flute is actually the name for recorder in most languages.
0: Yes.
1: Like flauta bec in French is the beak flute. Mm. Or flauta dulce in Spanish is the sweet flute, or Blockflauta in German is the flute with a block in it. Mm. So we call, in most countries, we call the recorder a flute, but the recorder is direct blown, so it's right in front of you, like a whistle, really. And the transverse flute, or what in English we call the flute, is to the side, transverse.
0: Blown over, like blown over the top.
1: Well, what I meant was that your hands are to the side, like the actual stick.
0: Oh,
1: wood is to the side.
0: I see.
1: But yes, the embouchure of the flute is like blowing over a beer bottle. And then over the top, where the recorder, it's like a beak. So you have to actually elongate your lips to make the beak longer. And there's not much embouchure, but there's a little bit. And you can really change the tone with the shape of your mouth and the speed of your air.
0: Well, a question about So it's Tanto Tempopo, early music ensemble.
1: No, it's not. That's a typo.
0: Yeah, okay. Because I read it in the on the website, it said Tanto Tempo, and that made more sense. But it also is the name of an Astrid Gilberto song, which I haven't listened to yet. Very famous one. That's the first thing that came up, actually.
1: Tanto Tempo comes from a piece that we play, Tanto Tempo Ormai, which can be translated as all the time in the world, or as it's been a long time now. And it's a very common piece that was played by many different composers. Many different composers wrote variations or used it as a theme.
0: I see. So that may very well be what I was seeing by other modern singers and performers. When did this group take its form?
1: We started 4 years ago. I do a big workshop in Stratford, Vermont. I'm the music director there once a month. And instead of the organ, we use four really big recorders. The biggest one is about 8 feet tall.
0: Would that be considered the bass recorder?
1: No, that's the contrabass.
0: I see. Okay.
1: There is a bass. The bass is three sizes smaller than the contrabass.
0: Oh.
1: So I also do a workshop there once a year where recorder players come from all over. We had one from Spain, Virginia, Philadelphia, Michigan, and then many from Vermont and New England. And we meet for a weekend, and I hired Claudia, Liliana Gantivar, and usually I hire a harpsichordist or a lute player, and then we do a concert. Which is the concert we'll be doing this Sunday.
0: Oh, so the workshop is the concert is the result of the last event of the workshop?
1: Yes, it's not the students, it's the faculty.
0: I see. So
1: the concert is the closing of the workshop when we give the concert.
0: I see.
1: And it's this Sunday.
0: Yes.
1: In Stratford, Vermont.
0: Yes, at the United Church of Stratford. Yes, yes.
1: Yeah,
0: And everybody make sure to email Cantor Note, that's CANTORNOTE, at iCloud.com. And the suggested donation is $20. I've just got a couple of more questions for you, though. If you could describe the instruments, performers, and the works being formed, performed and presented, and a question whether the works that you do, are they in their original form, or would they be arrangements of other of the composer's works?
1: That's a very good question. Let's see where to start. So first of all, the musicians are Claudia, mm-hmm. Liliana Gantivar, who is originally from Colombia, and she studied in Geneva in Switzerland, lives in Florida now. And Joel Spears, who's a lute player, who is the founding member of a group called Black Tulip, and he just moved to New Hampshire from Chicago. He played with the Lyric Opera of Chicago, Chicago Opera Theater, and does a lot of lecturing. So, you've already talked about me. And then, in terms of the music, and that's a very good question, are we reading off the originals, or are we reading transcriptions?
0: That's a much better way to put it. Yes, thank you.
1: Sure. The answer is both. Whenever I play a piece, I find the original. But then I often use modern editions because the originals were written usually in the composer's handwriting, and the composer wouldn't have a lot of paper. So, you know, if there's a mistake, it gets crossed out. And sometimes they're harder to read or they're in different clefs. I really like doing box music from original because when he wanted you to play fast, he would kind of put the music closer together, put the notes closer together, not just indicate the rhythm. Or if there is a gesture, a big long gesture that goes over a bar line, he kind of indicated that with his handwriting.
0: Interesting.
1: One thing that we early musicians, you'll often hear us talking about is like, oh, that's what the editor put in. That's not what we are going to put in. So so-called modern editions of Telemann, for example, will have the editor put in piano, forte, staccato, which as a, quote, early musician, we erase it all so that we can come up with our own ideas.
0: Wow. Did earlier than Baroque music, were composers just writing notes in three parts and not specifying instrumentation?
1: That's a good question. So really early, it was like chant times or medieval music.
0: Medieval, yes, okay.
1: Often it wasn't, they would know the piece already, and the notation was just a reminder of how it goes, which is very difficult for us because we don't know the piece already. So we're looking at the notation and kind of grabbing everything we can out of it.
0: Well, sometimes that experience can kind of make that experience playing like playing new music, which I'm going to segue. Your interest in new music for composers. Are there composers today receptive to creating music for you or recorder players?
1: Definitely. I've had a few pieces commissioned. Mainly when I was studying at Indiana University, there were a couple pieces written for me, one with percussion, it's called Company. There's a very well-known in the tiny recorder world, composer Soren Sieg, and he's written a lot for recorder.
0: Wow.
1: There's the Japanese composer, actually, I'll be doing one of his pieces.
0: Oh.
1: Hirose.
0: Yes, Hirose, I was wondering. Yes.
1: Yeah.
0: And is that for is that for the same ensemble? I mean, that's for you?
1: I'll actually be doing that with one of my students who plays the bass recorder as well.
0: Oh, excellent. Okay.
1: So we'll be doing that together.
0: Excellent.
1: Yeah, I really love doing contemporary music.
0: Yes,
1: and the recorder has a ton of extended techniques. Like you can blow into it backwards. You can make these. You can sing and blow at the same time. You can do a glissando.
0: And that's because you, as a performer, were able to sit down with a composer and say, "Oh, look what else we can do," and give them a whole bunch of other options in terms of composition. And I'm only speaking for myself because at the conservatory, young people who didn't have anything else to play would ask us, "Hey, write me a piece," and then that would be a fun experience for everybody. Wow.
1: Right. And that's what Vivaldi did. Vivaldi was in Venice, and he was working at an orphanage, and he would write a concerto based on who was there, what they were playing.
0: Wow.
1: So the idea that you would write a contemporary piece based on who comes up to you and asks you to write for them is very similar.
0: Well, I very much hope that I can get out of my work duties on Sunday early enough to come and hear you. We've been speaking with Sarah Cantor. Thank you so much for joining me here on Concert Music Safari. You're my first interview, and I think it went well.
1: Oh. Yeah, my pleasure. Thank you very much. So, hopefully next time we can come and play in the studio.
0: Yes, please. Let's make a date for that. For the next time that you're here. You're either going to be leading the congregation or doing your workshop. So, looking forward to that very much, Sarah. And Tanto Tempo playing on Sunday, September the 27th at 2 p.m., United Church of Stratford. Thank you very much for joining me here today.
1: Thank you very much.
0: And great luck on Sunday.
1: Thank you.
0: All right, bye.
1: Okay, bye.
0: Thank you so much, Sarah, for joining me here on the Concert Music Safari. Coming up towards the end of the hour and a half. So we're going to shift gears because tomorrow, the 25th of September, is the birth date of Dmitri Shostakovich, born on the 25th in the year 1906. We are going to be hearing a performance of his Symphony Number 6, composed pretty quickly after Number 5, which was almost an apology to the state, Soviet Union, to get out of hot water. And then he wrote his 6th very soon afterwards. I believe this might be in 1938 or so. It's an expansive work, but it's in 3 movements. We are going to hear a performance by the London Symphony Orchestra, conducted by Mstislav Rostropovich. And thank you so much for joining me here on Your Voice for South Railton Community Radio. 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
3: Welcome to Paradigms from WGRNLP, the radio show and podcast that brings you inspired, inspiring people with visions of a viable future for life on Earth that includes humans. Hi, I'm Baruch, host of the show. Thanks for tuning in. Very interesting guests on this episode. We've just put out a recording of traditional and new material that I think will kind of blow your mind and move you. But before we meet them, I'd like to share some thoughts. I've actually taken kind of a break from looking at news media this week. I've looked at a few headlines, read a little bit of stuff, but I'm not reading a lot of articles or immersing myself in it. I'm just enjoying the change of seasons. It's getting cooler here and the rains are starting and I'm getting ready for winter, getting that feeling. And that always is a sort of the beginning of a more introspective period. Each of us has the opportunity to consider what we're doing here on Earth. Do we believe that it's all random, or there's a plan, divine or otherwise? Is the wheel of karma in play, or any number of other possible beliefs or ideas? And in asking ourselves questions about our own existence, we open ourselves up to the possibility that if one of us is here with purpose, maybe all of us are here with purpose. And if some people's purpose is to heal the sick or feed the hungry, maybe some people's purpose is to amass a big hoard, no matter who is harmed. And what does that mean? Are there universal morals? Is morality relative? Or perhaps there is no actual morality other than that which we choose to believe. And if we ask ourselves these kinds of questions and wonder about the cosmos and our place in it, how does that inform the way we see ourselves and the way we are in the world? I don't know how many thousands of generations of humans there have been on this planet, but I do know that over time, people have developed traditions, usually based in something that worked or made sense at the time, which eventually became belief, doctrine, etc. But originally, our traditions have a basis in some aspect of our survival. Some of those are obsolete now. We don't face the same survival challenges as we did millions of years ago or even thousands of years ago. But traditions adhere. They change over time, and some end up being recorded in scripture, doctrine, as belief, ideology. And some are more about the direct experience that is provided through ceremony, song, dance, music. Traditions that are alive provide a certain kind of nourishment. They tend to be community-based, and so they bring people together. If you have ever been to any house of worship for services or participated in an outdoor ceremony or ritual or even a wedding or a funeral, coming-of-age ritual, then you probably have some sense of that feeling people get when they're sharing space with intention to honor something together. It doesn't mean everyone believes exactly the same thing, because I don't think that's even possible. But people coming together. There's a great movie called La Belle Verte. In English, it's The Beautiful Green, made by the French director Colline Serrault. It's a really great movie, which has some beautiful ways of representing community. You can find it for free online at archive.org. Here's my weekly pitch for folks to be ready for the election. Make sure you're registered to vote. There's a lot of threatening talk coming out of the regime in Washington about sending ICE Gestapo agents and FBI agents to polling places to intimidate people, and they may well do that, but you just breathe, and you go with your affinity group, and you know your rights, and you be sure you're registered, and you vote. They can't stop you from voting. They can just try to scare you from voting. I did see an article where people were asking, where are all the people that ICE is kidnapping? Where are the children? Well, we don't know. Tens of thousands of people are being disappeared weekly, while the demented man-child buffoons his way through the haze of his delusional reality, the Christo-fascist machine rolls on. Okay. My guests in this episode are coming out of a tradition that some folks may have some familiarity with or not, but it's rooted in a long, unbroken line of people. So let's meet them right now. Welcoming to the show, A.J. Knipp, Daniel Sespuch, and our friend returning, Ian Brennan. Welcome to the Paradigms, you guys.
4: Yeah, it's great to be here.
5: Thank you.
6: Thank you.
3: Really happy to talk with you all. A.J. and Daniel, you're part of the Red Spirit Singers, and I'd love to know about the Red Spirit Singers and about both of your stories as singers and the meaning of the music you're making, the meaning of these songs. And then we're going to talk about this new record that you all have, which is pretty amazing to listen to, Land of the Sun, Ute Nation, Utah. So first, let's just start out with, you know, and Ian, like how you got involved in this project. So first, tell me about the Red Spirit Singers. Who are they and why are they?
7: We're a family-oriented group from the Ute Indian Reservation. We've been together since the late 80s. Different experiences led us up to this point here within the group. More community support. We have that type of outlook towards our community within our little circle here within the reservation. We like to be involved with community events when requested. Dan?
4: Yeah, to my understanding, it's Red Spirit originated late 80s. I remember being involved, being maybe 10 years old, and that's where I was unofficially invited to join in on one of the singing practices. I've been a part of the group since. So that was 88 or so, 1988. So Red Spirit has been an official group since probably before then or right about that time. So right about 40 years, we're pushing 40 years on and being in the community, being in the powwow arena also. So we've been around for a bit.
3: So community, obviously, really important, and family, because this is also a family thing. Talk to me a little bit about what's happening with the Ute people on the reservation.
7: The Ute reservation, the Ute communities, they're all facing different type of challenges. Just like any Native community within the country, Native America. We're all facing the same challenges of health and other issues that come along with adjusting to current times, you know, all these things taken into consideration. It's a challenging time for Native America. Native Americans always relied back to songs and ceremonies in order to strengthen the spirit, in order to, say, overcome a certain situation or celebrate a certain situation. We'll always have that ability to install songs with the drum and celebrating or addressing some concern that needs to be prayed about in ceremony. I put it like that because Ute Reservation is facing things like that. Everything that happened around us in our community internally. But imagine the rest of Native America all have those same type of challenges. And like I mentioned, singing, drum, all those things that go with Native American culture and traditions help us make it from one point to another into the future.
3: And for folks who are listening who have never experienced powwow, which Daniel mentioned, I've been to a couple and I've never experienced so much intentional respect and honoring and paying attention to what's real as at a powwow. And so the songs are of that nature. That's what it's about. The record we're talking about is a combination of some traditional
5: songs that one might actually hear at powwow, but also some contemporary songs that members of Red mm-hmm. Spirit Singers wrote, which is a really interesting combination, and they're all very potent. Before we even talk about any of the pieces on the record, why make this record? What is the intention? What is the purpose of putting this out into the world?
4: I would assume that the intentions of natives recording in any manner, in any media, would be initially for preservation purposes, you know, keep our songs, you know, recorded so that next, in the future, as time goes on and more technology becomes more evident in tribal lives or indigenous people's lives, you know, not necessarily in the United States, but, you know, in South America or in Asia, to where now we have the capabilities to record a lot of our cultural ways that were at one time, you know, it was taboo to record, or, you know, through song, sound, or now video. And now to make it, you know, extremely accessible in the moment, going live, it's good and bad at the same time. You know, one, we're taught not to share this, but at the same time, like I said, you know, for preservation, we record these songs, and at the same time, you know, we're expanding what we know and incorporating the music now that goes hand in hand with the technology, so we're able to make, you know, something, you know, extremely fusion sense of music, you know, something that's new, that still, you know, echoes our traditional songs, our traditional, for us, our voices are an instrument. So for our natural instruments to turn into something, evolve into something, you know, amazing, something new, something, you know, there's no category for it yet to me, you know, so it's great to be a part, you know, of the process of, you know, preservation, as well as the imaginative senses of music, of culture as well.
5: And I want to say, with what's happening politically in the entity known as the United States, Native America is once again facing intentional erasure. And that needs to be said out loud.
4: Yeah.
5: Ian, how did you get involved with all this?
6: Well, I was very fortunate. I did some outreach. I think it's so important that we listen to everyone in a society, and first and foremost, those that were here first and who the land ultimately belongs to. And when people talk about roots music, I mean, this is the truest of roots music. And not only is it historically the truest of roots music, it has fed so much of the popular music that is not credited as it should be, as important as it's been to all musical forms that have come from America in the 20th century, in particular with popular music. So I was very fortunate because I did some outreach, and I believe it was with AJ's cousin. I had written him, I found an email, not knowing there was a group, but just interested in hearing from singers or musicians among the Ute people. And he forwarded it to AJ, and AJ, you know, wrote me and said, yeah, this sounds of interest, potentially, let's talk. And we have a group. That was beyond my wildest expectations. I would be happy just to go and meet with people and record for preservational purposes, as Daniel was talking about. But this group is very important, very vital, very original. And I think that is so important, that people look at Native American music not just as something traditional, but as a living tradition, and something that's very innovative as well, in the case of this group. And so many recordings that do exist sometimes end up seeming like museum pieces, or a bit, let's say, corny. Sometimes there's a record that was released this year, and it opens with bird sounds with lots of reverb that clearly had nothing to do with the recording itself. These recordings in this group are powerful. I mean, it's like, you know, powerful in the way that, let's say, metal is powerful to some people, or rock music. I mean, it's visceral and strong. There's so much creativity in what they're doing, as well as a respect for tradition. So I'm just so lucky to have had the experience of being with them in a room singing, first and foremost, and then to record and hopefully bring their voices for people to have greater awareness about their experiences, but also their music itself. And if it was a just world, we know that this record would be written about all over the place and would be played on every radio station, and they'd win Grammys. It's not a just world, but at least we can tip the scales in a positive direction, as we're doing right now, at least, you know, whatever, attention it can attract that's positive is good. And it deserves so much more. The band is deserving of so much more.
5: I'm talking with AJ Knipp, Daniel Cespuch, and Ian Brennan about the new album, Land of the Sun, Ute Nation, Utah, from the Red Spirit Singers. We're going to hear the first track from that now. We'll be back then with more conversation and start talking about more of the tracks and their meaning. This is called Whispering Canyon, Red Spirit Singers, Land of the Sun, Ute Nation, Utah. 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

0: Whispering Canyon, Red Spirit Singers, from the new record, Land of the Sun, Ute Nation, Utah. Okay, let's get back to my conversation with AJ Knipp, Daniel Cespuch, and Ian Brennan, and learn some more about this record and what these songs are about. Talk to me about these tracks. Someone pick one and tell me about it, and then we'll play it for listeners, and then we'll come back and do some more.
1: The first song that we sang was the veteran song. As we stated earlier, when the group first originated in the 80s, there were older men that were leading and heading the drum. They would be our uncles. And they had composed the song, one particular honoring veterans of all wars. And a drum involves community. Again, everything is connected to community in Native America. When we have a gathering, if it's social or ceremonial, there's always that respect for veterans. And this was a song composed for that, because a lot of our people had, you know, had served in the service during times long before we were even considered citizens of the country. And then throughout the years, our grandpas stepped up when they were drafted into the armed services during the World War II conflict, and then so forth. Then during the times that a draft was no longer required, a lot of our Native community members are now volunteering and still showing the warrior spirit in today's armed services. So the respect level for veterans is high amongst Native communities. We held to that song for quite a while now, going on 40 years. And the song was composed by Lorenzo Root. Lorenzo Root is our uncle. Dan, mine, all the group, particularly maybe the couple of younger guys that are on the group, he would be their grandpa. But Lorenzo is still with us today. He has a long history of singing and a deep, deep, deep respect for the drum. And he's the one that brought that song that says in Ute, in our language, that God, the Creator, would look over all of our veterans. In a good way. So when you hear in a good way, yeah, you might kind of just not really understand what that means. Maybe it's just a slang or something in a good way. But and actually, when you hear a Ute word in a sentence or a Ute sentence, the way is a part of our language. The way. So when he says that in a good way, it means that the Lord is taking care of them right now, or in the spirit world, or if they're in need of help. So there's a lot of levels to that. He's speaking to the past, present, and future. The Creator is looking after these veterans, and that could be all veterans from the past to the present to the future.

0: So that is the veteran song. Thank you for explaining it. Let's pick another one. Daniel, what's one you'd like to talk about?
1: Oh, my jam is the Bear Down songs. The Bear Down songs the one we recorded. And that is specifically Ute, a Ute cultural dance. It's done in the springtime to celebrate the awakening of the earth. Everything comes back to life. And it signifies also the reemergence of pretty much life again. A lot of our traditional ways throughout other tribes also is there's rules. You know, there's rules to just about everything. So for us, it's the bear dance. We do that after the very first thunder is heard, which means that's the actual, you know, shake. Wake up, time to wake up. The thunder sounds, the bear wakens, comes out of his den, her den, you know, and pretty much, you know, they start foraging, which means everything's alive then. Life is set into motion to where everything feeds off each other. So the bear dance is a part of that. You know, it's the awakening of the earth signifies it's okay to dance now. So for us, there's a process to go into that as well. Songs we sing at different points before the dance starts. There's prayers, like AJ said, you know, we're always mindful of everything. Everything has a spirit. It's more than being religious. The Native Americans, the way we pray, it's a part of our life, the way we were, you know, brought into this world is you give thanks a lot every day. You know, you have daily affirmations. It's the same thing. So for us, there's prayers that are said through the gathering of the materials that are used to create the dance space. There's a process that we go through to prepare, like the outfits that we wear, the feathers or certain items. There's prayers that are said before we put that stuff on. There's songs we sing at the grounds, the area we're dancing, before it starts to invite that good strengthening power that the earth has, that you can, you know, what you feel in the songs, recorded songs, is just a small portion of what actually happens. There's songs that we sing to bring that feeling to the arena. So it's like when people take pictures, they say it doesn't do justice. It's that same idea, but for real. So there's prayers and songs we sing to invite those spirits there and to keep out the bad stuff also. So, you know, it's a big process, but to me, and I'm sure AJ has the same feeling, it's a part of it. So all these prayers and these songs and different things we have to do to bring that feeling, to get this wholesome sense of life in a song and in a dance, in a group of people. That for me is what I feel when we start singing these our bear dance songs, the Ute bear dance songs. It's all of that put into that one song at that moment. So for me, it's each of those songs has a lot of life in it, rather than just being a song that flip through sheet music and, okay, we'll do this one. We'll do it the best we can and it'll be a hit. For me, it's we're calling on that moment in life to be felt, to be heard. So for me, these songs, they're packed full of a good way, exactly what AJ just was explaining about the good way. It's that to me. So along those lines, you know, yeah, we'll take care of you in a good way. God bless you in a good way. It's that. That is everything. It's a sense of totality. So our bear dance songs, for me, is that every song, you know, I tell people I sing from the bottom of my soul. I sing with everything I have because I can feel it. So for me, my favorite is the bear dance on this particular record. The instruments we have that we use, they're different, but the same. We call it the bear dance drum. You know, it's a big square box that fits. 10 guys, you know, packed all the way around it. A metal top on it, usually steel, gives the best sound that represents the sound of the thunder. And the instruments we use, they're notched sticks, hard-wooded sticks, rubbed with usually a metal pipe. And that emulates the sound of the bear and the bear growling when we initially start the song. And then for me, it's the when we create that rhythm of it, it's the bear breathing as he's dancing. So in that, with that thunder integrated into that breath, it's everything. Our bear dance songs is everything. It's everything you could, well, everything I can imagine, all in that one song. And we do that all weekend. That's maybe like 900 songs altogether. Just a thought, because it's constantly one song sung, we get done, take a second, start another one. And that goes pretty much from mid-morning to early evening. So maybe 10 hours a day for 4 days at least. So yeah, that's about right, about 900 songs. So that feeling is always there. And the amazing part also too is that it builds as we sing those songs. The first song is, you know, kind of an opener, like a concert. First song's the opener, says who we are. At the second song, it builds. Next one builds. And by the time you're on the fourth day, you know, you can totally feel it. It's in your soul. So all of these bear dance songs that we have, they're all my favorite.
0: Well, we'll listen to the bear dance now. This is Paradigms from WGRN LP.

0: How long have Ute people been singing bear dance songs?
1: Bear dance since the beginning of time.
2: Yeah, there's really no exact date, but in all oral history amongst Native Americans, everything has roots from like the beginning of time. And oral history, oral stories, oral teachings all state that, but they don't give specific at this time, 2000 or 1088 AD. No, in the stories that were shared from generation to generation in the manner of language is just as strong as a book because of the fact that a song and a way of life was shared from way back when this maybe this area where I live currently didn't even look like it the way I see it today. At the earlier time that we speak, they say things like this. When you know they're speaking of like way, way in the earlier times, our oral teachings say when the animals spoke to the people, that's when everything was in the earlier times adjusting to where we were going to eventually evolve to. And so that's how we would understand and communicate with nature still to this day because of that teachings. And we believe it. It's true because it helps us again in ceremony and celebration, exactly to which Dan was expressing. It's a powerful way of celebrating and respecting nature. It's one of the most powerful ways the world could see. In which is why I think it's a good idea that we, as this group, Red Spirit, our group, the family-oriented group that's been together for 40 years, that had gone through struggles. My brothers, we have health issues. We had family members leave us within our community. We have a lot of our community members that had left, elders, and the group that we have are supportive. So whatever kind of assistance that our community, our friends, our neighboring communities within the other Ute tribe or the Shoshone tribe, wherever it is, when requested, when asked, we will do what we can to be there. Do what we can in order to help our relatives, again, either in ceremony or in grief, time of need, to prayer songs. Now, understanding that, my brothers and I, nobody knows who we are. Nobody knows who we are just within our communities. And we're totally fine with that. Don't get us wrong. We love the opportunity. And I mentioned this in one of the earlier discussions to Ian there. I look at singing as a privilege. It's a privilege to be around a drum, because you get the opportunity to meet all different friends, all different people, and become friends and relatives through Indian way. You become a blood relative. Through the years, we've made a lot of friends and relatives. And now we're at this point where we're older and I was clear to Ian there when we started recording. I said to him, listen, before we start recording, I want you to understand that we are not champion singers. We're not doing this to air that to the rest of the world and to whoever's going to listen to that. That's not our intentions to eliminate that we are the best. No, that wasn't the idea. We are champions, but we are champion uncle. We are champion dad. We're champion cousin, and we're champion community and friends. That's who we are. And that's what helps us to motivate our relatives to sing, to be happy in that time, whatever situation they may be at that time. We don't consider ourselves any type of champion, but we just consider ourselves a good family member to do what we can for our community. So it's this time that's got this opportunity for us to maybe be exposed. After all these years of doing what we can, why not? Why not share what we love? Why not share how we do this? and enjoy the experience. So that's the ultimate background of this album, is to enjoy the experience and show the rest of the world a little bit who the Ute tribe is, do the Red Spirit Singers, that little group of brothers that been singing wherever.
0: Beautiful. Ian, do you want to pick one?
3: Sure, I can pick one. But before I do, I just want to say that I'm so moved by what AJ just said. But I think it exemplifies what is the strongest, healthiest, most sustainable art and music is that which is done for no reward, not for attention, not for money, not for fame, just for the pure act of communication and healing and bonding. And so they exemplify that. And he just articulated that so well. And it's so moving. I would say two songs. Number one, that the final song on the record is a solo song. And it was very revealing that nobody really wanted to do a solo song because they're so much a part of the group. But for the sake of the dynamics of the record, Joseph was willing to do that. And he performed beautifully. And then the other song, I would say, a song that AJ wrote. So I want to refer back to AJ. And that is Meet Me at the Ute Petroleum, because I think he can talk about it more, but it's a great example of, you know, tradition being a living thing. So I'd prefer that AJ talks about it. He wrote the song. So
2: Meet Me at the Ute Petroleum. Yes, it mirrors the tradition, but also tradition and culture, particularly with our family, myself, Dan, and the rest of the group. And that's when I say family, I'm referring to the group. Ian, seeing how we were, we love to joke. We love to laugh.
3: You do.
2: And once the guys get together, my brothers, now, again, we're just that small group of brothers here, and we all live within the community more than maybe, 30 miles apart, if any. One of the furthest member lives. Dan lives probably like 2 hours away. But we see each other, if anything, maybe periodically throughout a month, consistently. We see each other. We don't go without months without seeing each other, but we see it. We're around everybody. But when we see each other in a group sense, we act like we've never seen each other. And that's what kind of energy and laughter and teasing that we bring, even though that we were just young guys when we first started. And now here we are. Some of us have grandchildren. Some of us, you know, children that are, we have the whole family thing. But yet when we see each other, we sure know how to make it lively. And that's what the song is about. Meet Me at the Ute Petroleum. The fact that it's sung through a traditional way of singing, but I incorporated the English lyrics to say something to the sense of maybe someone has wanted to really meet me. Maybe it's that certain one that is not competent enough to say anything just yet. So I'm airing it. We're airing it in that song. They're at this central point in our little part of Utah here on the reservation. The Ute Petroleum is a sea store, and it's been here since 2000, maybe 1998. Now it's wore out now. It's kind of like a focal point here within our little community. We have the best price. I'm just putting that into your listeners. We have the best price. And so we always been competitive towards our next, our neighboring community. But what I'm trying to say, there's customers there all the time. People within the community, people that are driving through from Salt Lake City, maybe, you know, along the Highway 40 there. So it's always busy in that sense. But you can always see someone that you know when you go to the gas station any time of the day. And if you mention Ute Petroleum, everybody's like, okay, I know what you're talking about. So when we say, darling, meet me at the Ute Petroleum, that's where I'll be. We don't have no time frame. So whoever's there, just look out for us.

0: in the sense of that round dance song, it calls back to like a 1970s-ish, 60s, where it was popular to sing after the ceremonies, after the powwow was done. It was a hangout area. And so some of the singers would still be hanging out. They'd bring out a drum and they would start singing their love songs. And to me, this particular song means, as he stated the lyrics, "Darling, meet me at the Ute Petroleum. There I'll be waiting for you." It's almost like a challenge. Come and see me if you're brave enough. And like a courting song. It's a courting song. You know, it's calling an unnamed individual who he's got his eye on. You know, and again, you know, he said this song was made a while ago. So, you know, and it could be just a song made, you know, to again push the feeling, that sense of someone, not necessarily any of the singers, but a someone is there that, you know, got his eye on someone else. But he himself is too shy to go call in. So he would get the group to sing the song, and he would be looking, you know, to make sure that she sees them singing the song. But at the same time, she'll notice him noticing her, which then they will go and hang out at the Ute Petroleum.
1: Well, let me just say real quick, she's got a family now.
2: If people are interested in knowing more about Red Spirit Singers or in hearing more of the sounds you all have made, is that possible? Are there other recordings?
0: We recorded an initial album in maybe 1990.
1: With that, we've done things like we were part of the opening winter ceremonies, winter Olympics, Salt Lake City back in 2002. We've been a part of a lot of conventions. We've been doing recently, these past 10 years, the Utah State University has incorporated a song from Red Spirit in their, what is that called, the graduating ceremony.
0: We've also been invited to participate in the Sundance Film Festival.
1: Right.
0: Opening, closing, special panels that they've had there, TV programs, special episodes focused on Native Americans or a powwow that was featured on another TV show. Yeah, we do more than just powwowing and bear dancing.
2: And I wanted people to hear about that because the antidote to erasure is exposure, is paying attention, is acknowledging. And so let's do that.
1: Right, yeah.
3: And if any listener out there across the country has a festival that they love and support, suggest the group, you know, to the people that are booking the festival. They will bring something that no one else can, you know, to a festival.
2: It's been really an honor to hear about this, to speak with both of you and with you, Ian. It was wonderful to listen to this. I will listen to it again. And I think Native America has such a weird place in the United States. Let's be honest. Most citizens of the U.S. don't have any relationship with Native America other than, you know, to think about Indians. They really don't have much contact with any of the traditions that you all have been talking about. And so I think the more people hear this, the more people are curious, the better, because you are all of our ancestors. This is all of our, you know, all of humanity relates to all of humanity. And so, you know, all the separation we have these days by religion and race and ethnicity and economics and all that stuff is a great big illusion as far as I'm concerned, you know. And so if we can find ways to find all of our common connections is what I'm trying to say. And I think this is an offering in that direction. So I thank you for that.
1: Thank you.
0: Agreed. That was a pretty good way to put it.
2: And Ian, always a pleasure. And I love that you bring focus to people who otherwise wouldn't maybe get the attention. I think it's really valuable. I appreciate it.

0: appreciate it.
1: No, thank you. No, it's my honor.
2: So thank you all so much, and carry on, and miigwech.
3: Thank you.
1: Thank you.
2: My thanks to AJ Knipp, Daniel Sespooch, and Ian Brennan for talking with me about this record, Land of the Sun, Ute Nation, Utah, about the meanings of these songs. And I really appreciated the way you talked about the good way. I think there's a lot of nourishment in this music, in these traditions, and I really thank you for sharing with us, with the world. Folks, you can listen to the rest of this music, support these folks by visiting their Bandcamp page, redspiritsingers.bandcamp.com. Let's get this out there into the world. The vibrations of this music are good. They are the good way. Okay. Thank you guys so much, and all of the Red Spirit Singers. Folks, I hope you'll also visit the Paradigms website at paradigms.life, where all of our episodes are archived. And I do have two Paradigms baseball caps left to give away. If you'd like one, send me an email, baruch@paradigms.life, and let me know where you listen to Paradigms, and send me your mailing address, and I'll send you a baseball cap. First two emails get the caps. All right, well, we're going to close out this show with one more track from Land of the Sun, Ute Nation, Utah, Red Spirit Singers. It's called Alone. And let's let the word for the week be two words: good way. Let's live in a good way. Let's share the good way. Let's let the good way be the light that shines on all of us. All right. Baruch signing off for this episode of Paradigms. We'll be back next time with more inspired, inspiring people. Until then, let's be in the good way and be well.

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The Green Renaissance.

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It's time for One Planet Groove. 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
1: Dolly Parton with the First Ladies of Bluegrass, and that's the first release, the first release since she passed away. This was actually recorded in, I believe it was 2022, yeah, and during COVID, there was a surge in COVID, and I guess you would call it a supergroup of Alison Brown, Becky Fuller on fiddle, Alison Brown on banjo, Sierra Hull on mandolin, and Missy Raines on bass, and that was Molly Tuttle on guitar. They recorded the instrumental track, and then Dolly did her vocals in her, I think, in her personal studio over the top of the instrumental track. And anyway, it's really fun. Fun tune, and hopefully they'll be releasing more nuggets like this one. It's a great addition to her legacy, I guess. We started the show with Share the Moon from Indigo Girls, followed by Waist Deep from Alabama Shakes, and that's from their album, I think it was released in August, I Must Be Dreaming. And then we heard Rain or Shine from Drew and Ellie Holcomb and the band The Neighbors. And I think they're out of Memphis. Yes, that's correct. And then we heard Puff of Smoke from the Wood Brothers. And next up, we're going to hear from Sierra Farrell, a new one from her, Trying to Love You.

That was Sidney Bechet and his New Orleans Feet Warmers. The tune was Indian Summer. That was from back in 1940. And before that, we heard a new one from Leon Bridges, Light the Way. And we heard the hit I Try from Macy Gray. And Beautiful from the Two Tracks. The Two Tracks. Let me just call this up. 1 second here. The Two Tracks are Julie Hubner and on vocals and acoustic guitar, Dave Hubner on cello, electric guitar and vocals, Taylor Phillips on bass, and Fernando Cerna drums and percussion. And that was from their third studio album, Cheers to Solitude, back in 2020. And the tune was Beautiful. And before that, we heard Trying to Love You from Sierra Farrell. 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And now we're going to hear a new one from Billy Strings.

What a beautiful song. That's Wood Smoke from singer-songwriter Jeffrey Foucault. 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The show is One Planet Groove. 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And if you're enjoying it, spread the word. This is made possible by our friends Dave Moscovita, Howvale Farm, I Care For You, Robin Reynolds, Co-op Food Stores, Luna Blue Farm, Hoyt's Healing Hands, and the Lebanon Opera House. Before Jeffrey Foucault, we heard Muscatine from Neil Casal. That's a new one. And we heard the tune Rings from Leo Kottke and Mike Gordon of Fish Fame. That's I believe that was from back in 2005. And prior to that, we heard Hooray for the Riff Raff. Hooray for the Riff Raff is fronted by Alinda Segarra, and she wrote that wonderful tune, and that's a new one from end of August. The tune was called Alibi, and it's from her album, The Past is Still Alive. And again, that's Hooray for the Riff Raff. Before that, we heard a new one from Billy Strings, Be Your Man, from his new album, Highway Prayers. Really nice to hear his voice up front on that one. Next up, we're going to hear Ebo Taylor, an African Woman.

That was Better Man from singer-songwriter Raylan Baxter. He wrote that one with Tyler Ballgame. Before that, we heard Paige Plaisance with Honky Tonkin' Round the Hill Country. She wrote that one. That was on her, that's on her new album. I think it's a new one, Swamp Water. And before that, we heard the Wheat Kings, It's a Good Life If You Don't Weaken, the original cast. So this is a celebration of the songs of the Tragically Hip, and I guess there was a show that was came out back in February and appeared in Ontario, and they've got this concept album that they're put together, and this was featuring Alison Russell, and this is the first cut that they're sort of sneak peeking for us before this album comes out. I think it's this month or next month. Anyway, this is a really interesting project. It's produced by Steve Berlin of Los Lobos fame, and I really look forward to checking out the rest of that record when it comes out. And before that, we heard the Secret Sisters with Paperweight, and Ebo Taylor, the African woman. Ebo Taylor, I guess, passed away back in February, and he's had a long, long career, that's a great tune. I guess he's, you know, 50 years or more of making influential music for us all. And next up, we're going to hear from Cassandra Wilson. You're listening to WFVR LP in South Royalton, South Royalton Community Radio. The show is One Planet Groove, and you're going to hear the tune You Go to My Head from Cassandra.

Raised in Dallas and based in Nashville, that's the soulful Harper O'Neill. That was her song Fire Drill off of the album with the same title. And before that, we heard Cold April with Allison Russell, Kara Jackson, Denisha, and the Explore Pop Choir. That came out, I think it was just back in May. Really nice tune. Before that, it was Sally Baby's Silver Dollars, I've Got No More Tears Left to Cry. And I guess that is, well, Sally Baby's, I can't say it. Sally Baby's Silver Dollars, say that three times really fast, is fronted by the singer-songwriter and guitarist Salvatore Sally Baby Geloso. And I guess they were contenders, finalists for the NPR Tiny Desk contest, and I think it was in 2024. And that's kind of how they got more attention, got more notice, and they, you know, that's a very traditional sound from them, New Orleans bass sound, and I love the horns on that. And I guess the other key member of the band is bassist and Zach Valentine is his name. And I will stop rambling about that. Before that, we heard Luther Vandross along with Cassandra Wilson. The tune was I'm Only Human. That was Bob James on the keys. And prior to that, we heard Cassandra Wilson with You Go to My Head from her tribute album Coming Forth by Day. That was a tribute album to Billie Holiday. And you can catch that performance on Austin City Limits. I watched that the other night. I think that was from back in 2015. Really love the lush strings on that. You're listening to One Planet Groove. This is Royalton Community Radio. And you can catch us on the web at WFVR.org or South Royalton Community, or just, I'm sorry, RoyaltonCommunityRadio.org. And this is made possible by our friends, our very generous friends, Dave Moscovita, Howvale Farm, I Care For You, Robin Reynolds, Co-op Food Stores, Luna Blue Farm, Hoyt's Healing Hands, and the Lebanon Opera House. Thank you very, very much. And now we're going to hear from Johnny and June Carter Cash, See Ruby

Welcome to Folk Alley, your weekly deep dive of the best in folk roots and Americana. I'm your host, Cindy House. Coming up, winners of this year's Americana Fest Awards. Ceremony took place September 16th in Nashville, and in the first half of our show, we'll hear from those who were honored in Album, Duo, Emerging Act, Song, and Instrumentalist of the Year. I'm going to keep the winners a secret in case you don't know yet or you forgot. First, we're going to start with the big winner of the night, Artist of the Year, and she is certainly having a big year. Recently married, a huge record last year. The award went to celebrated flat picker, singer, and songwriter Molly Tuttle.

0: We're in the middle of a set for Molly Tuttle on Folk Alley. Molly won big as Artist of the Year at Americana Fest in Nashville the other day. That was from her latest full-length album. And also the time she collaborated with a Beatle, Ringo Starr with Look Up. I'm Cindy Howes on Folk Alley. Dolly Parton was also honored at Americana Fest this year with a Lifetime Achievement Award. She had actually pre-recorded a thank you video talking about her connection to Americana, starting with a string of albums in 1998 she called a renaissance in her career. So people were shocked by her video, not only because it was intended to be in absentia, but also because she looked and sounded incredible. And you have to think that video was recorded this past summer, very soon before she died. Dolly Parton never ceases to amaze. Tying her in with Molly, here she is with the First Ladies of Bluegrass.
1: Are we ready, girls?
2: Ready? Yes, I am.
1: One, two, three.

Molly Tuttle is your Artist of the Year at Americana Fest. She was there in Nashville with her brand new husband, Ketch Secor of Old Crow Medicine Show, who she has also collaborated with music, not just in Matrimony this year. Congrats to Molly. Well deserved. Couldn't go to a more powerful musician. Coming up, we're checking out the other winners from the Americana Fest Awards. Next is from someone who's won this award twice in a row. I'm Cindy Howes. This is Folk Alley.

Gillian Welch and David Rawlings were awarded as Duo of the Year for the second consecutive year at Americana Fest in Nashville on September 16th. Gillian Welch was there to accept the award, and she said, "I really thought when I heard we were nominated it was a mistake because we didn't release a record this year. All we did was drive around to play a lot of music. Now I'm standing here and I'm quite overwhelmed with what it feels like to be recognized just for playing a lot of music. I love this community and I love being in this room with all of you." Here's Gillian Welch and David Rawlings.

Ken Pomeroy, who took home the Emerging Act of the Year Award at Americana Fest recently. When she was on stage accepting, she said, "I feel like I've already won the night being sat next to Gillian Welch." So we heard Ken's version of Look at Miss Ohio and Gil and Dave right before that, who also won Duo of the Year. It's Cindy on Folk Alley, and we're checking out the winners from Americana Fest Awards this year. Brandi Carlile was unsurprisingly everywhere at the awards. She won Song of the Year for Returning to Myself. She shared, "This song means a lot to me. I think that everyone must make the journey inward. Everyone needs to at some point return to themselves. But when you get there, I hope you realize that we belong to each other and make it a round trip and get right back out again and go find your people." From Brandi Carlile, here's Returning to Myself on Folk Alley.

Wrapping up Americana Fest winners this year, Tyler Childers' Snipe Hunter was Album of the Year. Instrumentalist went to Mandy Furr, who's playing guitar and singing on that Alison Russell song, The Returner, and Brandi Carlile with Song of the Year. Americana Fest Awards took place September 16th in Nashville. Congratulations to all the winners. Pretty good year, I'd say. Coming up, we'll hear a set for a dead mouse. I'm Cindy Howes, and this is Folk Alley.

So a mouse died in my home studio recently, and I won't get too into the details, but it really reeked in there, and I was having a hard time being in there recording. Finally found him, gagged for like 10 minutes, called the exterminator, had it deep cleaned, and I still haven't been back in there. So I made this set to process the grossness and dedicate it to that little troublemaker. This one's for you, Mickey. Here's Loudon Wainwright III with Dead Skunk.

That's Amos Lee wrapping up a set dedicated to the dead mouse I recently found in my studio, where all the windows are still rolled down, or the windows are up, even though the mouse is gone. Greg Brown's Smell of Coffee, which I stuck my nose in after I found it to try to cleanse my olfactories. And LW3, that's Loudon Wainwright III with Dead Skunk, except it's dead mouse in the middle of my recording rig stinking to high heaven. I don't know if I will ever be the same. I don't know if I'm cut out for the woods. This is a question I ask myself when I am attacked by wasps or discover dead things in my workspace. I digress. Okay, thanks for sticking with me on Folk Alley. This is Cindy House. I have a new song from Pete and Maura Kennedy, who are the Kennedys. Their new album is Smoke Tree, and we'll listen to Without Us.

Wrapping up with some bluegrass legends, the late Hazel Dickens and her musical compatriot Alice Gerard with Let Me Fall. Alice, still around and kicking, in fact, very active in the bluegrass world and in her town of Durham. She's tending to the next generation of bluegrass players and training her dog to get a beer out of the fridge. And we also heard a new song from the Kennedys right before that. It was Without Us from their new album, Smoke Tree. Pete and Maura Kennedy, who first met back in 1992. 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This is Folk Alley.

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1: Welcome back to another hour of Folk Alley. I'm your host, Cindy House. Coming up, new from Iron and Wine, Jake Blunt, Angela Autumn, Laura Cortese, Ethan Satiawan. Also, Simon and Garfunkel, Tom Waits, Tatiana Hargraves, and Allison DeGroot, Flat and Scruggs. But first, Margot Silker was feeling rather dark when she wrote her new album and gathered the songs for the new record, Little White Cross. She recorded the record with Bruce Robeson in Lockhart, Texas. This song was written about the teenage sister of an armed suspect in a mass shooting from the perspective of her best friend. Here's Molly and Me. This is new from Margot Silker on Folk Alley.

Phones off the hook. No one knows where we are. It's a long time since I drank champagne. The ocean.

poison's in the dose. Kisses that you hear in finger quotes. Among the mediocre, California sober, dreaming all the water they can drop.

That's California Sober from Iron and Wine, which that, if my mom is listening, means when a person stops using hard drugs and alcohol but continues to use cannabis and sometimes psychedelics, probably of the shroom variety. That Iron and Wine song is from a deluxe edition of Hen's Teeth, the new record that came out earlier this year. Also got a track from Tom Waits' Mule Variations. It was Take It With Me. I'm Cindy Howes on Folk Alley. Jake Blunt has allegedly released his final string band, Single Footing Horse. He's going to be announcing a new project that's going to be apparently different, but not like out of this world different than his previous releases. That announcement coming in 2027, leaving me on the edge of my seat. But in the meantime, let's take a listen to his new version of Shady Grove. Here's Jake Blunt.

0: Susie.
1: Ten String Symphony, the duo Rachel Baiman and Christian Settlemeyer, two fabulous players, either together or separate, heard the traditional Black Eyed Susie, preceded by another traditional song, Shady Grove, from Jake Blunt's new album, Single Footing Horse, which is being called his last string band album. Coming up, we'll hear new music from the Rose of Appalachia. I'm Cindy Howes, and this is Folk Alley.

Angela Autumn is from just outside Pittsburgh, PA, in the Appalachian town of Zelianople, which, yes, I am patting myself on the back for pronouncing it correctly to all my Zeely fans. Angela is currently down in Nashville doing the thing and has earned the nickname the Rose of Appalachia. I was listening to her the other day and really thought she sounded like Julie Miller, which is so cool. This is new from Angela Autumn, the album Believer, Electric Lizard. It's Angela Autumn.

The epic Simon and Garfunkel song about the time that Art Garfunkel left to make a movie and Paul Simon got lonely, so he wrote that song, The Only Living Boy in New York, one of my favorites. And we heard a new song from Angela Autumn. Her new album is Believer. It's Cindy Howes on Folk Alley. Buckle up, because we're getting into fiddler Laura Cortese's new solo album. The title track was written in honor of an annual romp through Lassen Volcanic National Park. So Laura lives in Belgium and her family is in California. This is a bop about missing family and wanting to pass their traditions on to the next generation. Here's Laura Cortese. This is the title track from this new album from the fiddler. It's Lucky Water on Folk Alley.

New music from Eleanor Moss, who grew up in Leeds, England, in a very creative and Catholic family. That's from her debut album, The Knife, The Needle. It's Sarah Waiting in the Car from Eleanor Moss. Also, we heard from Brad Kolodner in that set and Laura Cortese from her upcoming album, Lucky Water. Coming up, we'll hear a Maine mandolinist. I'm Cindy Howes. This is Folk Alley.

Mandolinist Ethan Satiawan, who is Maine-centric, has a new band. Ethan Satiawan and Fine Ground are Boston-based and feature many fine players like BB Bonus on banjo. Ethan is actually singing on the new record, which I always find exciting when an instrumentalist gets on the mic. This is from the album Little Storms. Here's Ships at Sea from Ethan Satiawan and Fine Ground.

That's a Johnny Cash song from Flat and Scruggs, When Papa Played the Dobro, from 1964. We also heard an instrumental from Alison DeGroote and Tatiana Hargraves. Fiddle and Banjo never sounded so good. It was 8th of January. Also a new song from Ethan Satiawan and Fine Ground, starting off our set. It's Cindy on Folk Alley. Thank you for joining us today. The 81-year-old Bruce Cockburn has a new album. He is touring extensively. Ottawa, Toronto, Montreal, Maine, New Hampshire, Massachusetts, New York City, D.C. This is a young man's tour schedule. He's also been playing on Judy Collins' Farewell Tour. And speaking of, I was quite moved by his version of this traditional folk song. Here is Fare Thee Well from Bruce Cockburn.

That's a couple of songs about getting out of here to wrap up the show today. That's Milk Carton Kids, When You're Gone. Joey and Kenneth recently hosted the Americana Fest Award, which is their usual gig. They're so dry and witty, no one can stand it. Also, we heard a new recording from Bruce Coburn, who has a new record on the way. We heard his version of the traditional folk song, Fare Thee Well. 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

on the Statue of Liberty are these words: give me your tired, your poor, your huddled masses yearning to breathe free, the wretched refuse of your teeming shore. 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

0: starting off for Hannah Handy and me. We had This Land Is Your Land with Little Feet and Mike Gordon. And that was We Sing. And that was Statue of Liberty excerpt. Something to be reminded of. Coming up, James Earl Jones, Let America Be America again. And that's a Langston Hughes poem. So, read it by James. And speaking of poetry, we're going to have Jamie Gage here in less than a half hour. He's going to read some of his poetry, some new things and some old things, I think. And, you know, do explaining where his head's at and why he writes these kind of things and, you know, methods, things. So, and he'll play some music, too, I do believe. Alrighty. So, before we go on, we're going to be thanking underwriters for Hannah Handy and me right here on WFVRLP in South Royalton. We're going to be thanking the historic Stratford Townhouse. It is now booking weddings and private events for the 2027 season. The venue also hosts community events and bi-weekly Tuesday night concerts on the Common featuring local artists. And you can find booking info and a calendar of events by contacting town clerk at StraffordVT.org. 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
1: Let America be America again. Let it be the dream it used to be. Let it be the pioneer on the plain, seeking a home where he himself is free. America never was America to me. Let America be the dream the dreamers dreamed. Let it be that great strong land of love, where never kings connive nor tyrants scheme, that any man be crushed by one above. It never was America to me. Oh, let my land be a land where liberty is crowned with no false patriotic wreath, but opportunity is real and life is free. Equality is in the air we breathe. Say, who are you that mumbles in the dark? And who are you that draws your veil across the stars? I am the poor white, fooled and pushed apart. I am the Negro bearing slavery's scars. I am the red man driven from the land. I am the immigrant clutching the hope I seek and finding only the same old stupid plan of dog-eat-dog and mighty-crush-the-weak. I am the young man full of strength and hope, tangled in that ancient endless chain of profit, power, gain, of grab-the-land, of grab-the-gold, of grab-the-ways of satisfying need, of work-the-men, of take-the-pay, of owning everything for one's own greed. I am the farmer, bondsman to the soil. I am the worker, sold to the machine. I am the Negro, servant to you all. I am the people, humble, hungry, mean. Hungry yet today, despite the dream. Beaten yet today, O pioneers. I am the man who never got ahead. The poorest worker, bartered through the years. Yet I'm the one who dreamt our basic dream in the old world, while still a serf of kings, who dreamt a dream so strong, so brave, so true, that even yet its mighty daring sings in every brick and stone, in every furrow turn, has made America the land it has become. Oh, I am the man who sailed those early seas in search of what I meant to be my home. For I'm the one who left dark Ireland's shore, and Poland's plain, and England's grassy lea, and torn from black Africa's strand, I came to build the homeland of the free. Oh, let America be America again, the land that never has been yet, and yet must be, the land where every man is free, the land that's mine, the poor man's, Indians, Negroes, me, who made America, whose sweat and blood, whose faith and pain, whose hand at the foundry, whose plow in the rain, must bring back our mighty dream again. Oh yes, I say it plain. America never was America to me, and yet I swear this oath, America will be. America will be.

The Royalton Lovejoy Fund confidentially helps to support Royalton residents struggling to fulfill a financial need, whether it is for housing, transportation, fuel and utility bills, or other cost of living needs. Donations should be directed to the Town of Royalton, Post Office Box 680, South Royalton, Vermont, 05068, attention, Lovejoy Fund. And thank you very much.

want a prince. Yeah, they want a prince and get out of the shell. Now don't kiss and tell. What the hell, y'all all thirsty? You know where.

And that was G Love and Special Sauce with Cam Kimbrough and Luther Dickinson, Lemonades, and Shiny Ribs, the Shores of Galilee. Before that was Luther Dickinson with Mojo Mojo. And let's see, America, way back then, Courtney Marie Andrews. What a great version that is. I do think so. The Mystics coming up. Midnight in Mississippi and Birds of Chicago coming out with Prairie Lullaby and the Highway Women with Brandi Carlile, Natalie Hemby, and Maureen, and then the name gets cut off. Maureen Moore, Old Soul. Alrighty then, I guess we'll go back right here with the Mystics. Something to think about. We got, let's see, tomorrow Jim Yeager's at Big Fatty's in downtown White River Junction. Very accomplished singer-songwriter. It goes from 5 p.m. to 7:30 p.m. And then at night down in, where is that? Down in, I've got to make sure. Woodland Fairy Dance Party is coming up. And so, as you can guess, if you go there, you can dress as a Woodland Fairy. And that is in Stockbridge, Vermont. The Sable Project on North Taggart Hill Road. And, of course, you need more information to make sure about information. 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And that's a final Food and Art Friday of 26. So they're going to ring in fall with Woodland Fairy themed dance party on a beautiful sable land. Come dance in the trees and new DJ Yeti and DJ Genderer on Friday, September 25th, 5:30 to 8:30. Customs encouraged. All right. So I guess we'll go right back to this music, waiting on Mr. Gage.

0: out, new projects he's working on, a new CD, and other things. I'll let him talk.
1: Hey, Duffy, I'm not sure if I'm on or not. I can't tell.
0: Well, I'm not getting anything. Ooh.
1: Oh, maybe there. No?
0: No?
1: Let's see.
0: Hold on, we're figuring this out. Want to go with
1: mic 4 maybe or mic 3? Oh, I'm not sure. And the volume's
0: off. Yeah, what is over here? I'm going to try 11 again.
1: Let's see how that goes. How's that going? It'll get there eventually.
0: No.
1: Mic 3, mic 4.
0: 10.
1: Mic 4.
0: All right, I'll go 4.
1: How about that one? No, let's see. Gotta be station 10 or 11, which is mic 3 or 4.
0: Not 9.
1: Maybe that one. Is that up? No.
2: 12. Let's see. There we go. That seems to work. There we go. And I'm
0: the one.
2: I'm in the bright red.
0: Touch.
2: Yeah. Yeah, that's how it is. It's my other left hand always. It's, you know.
0: Oh, good.
2: Well, thanks for having me, Duffy. I appreciate it.
0: Very glad you're here. I'm glad you're doing so many cool things and being successful out there.
2: Well, thanks for using that word, successful. It's a multifaceted word, and a lot of people measure it in different ways. Some people measure it by money. I, and my grown son will tell you this, don't really measure it by money. I used to make good money back a few years ago. I was up in Montpelier for 12 years, and I was president of Vermont.gov for 9 years, and I made some good money there, and I experienced a whole lot of interesting work and interesting people, but eventually I got burned out. That was IT. My company was hosting Vermont.gov and building web services for the state of Vermont and all the agencies. But meanwhile, I was, you know, I've always been writing poetry and songs. And so I embarked on an illustrious hackneyed career of limited financial success, but there's a soul success, I guess, right?
0: Yep.
2: Feed your soul,
0: and
2: they
0: then
2: say.
0: You have what your heart wants you to do, and that's so important.
2: Yeah.
0: So, I mean, money's nice, but you got to be happy with yourself and the world, right?
2: Yeah. Yeah. Exactly. Exactly. And that is so true. I never did figure out how to make money on it yet, but that's okay. And being happy with the world or being happy with yourself in the world, you know, that kind of leads to why I write, is that I'm kind of, you know, always grappling with the state of the world and have been my whole adult life, you know. So I kind of joke that I'm not really a poet so much as a, what was my recent term for myself? I'm maybe a kind of a lyrical brutalist, you know, the architectural style of the Russian, communist state where it's just nothing but like, it's ugly and clumsy, but it's really practical. That's kind of more, that's kind of the way I kind of look at it. A little bit of musical brutalism.
0: Yeah. So when you read about musicians and their writing, they'll be maybe at a dinner, for example, and they'll write some lyrics on a napkin. Is that what you know, the words or phrases come to you as you're going through your day?
2: Yeah, I've been lucky in a way, not because it's better for other people, but better for me, that I think my mind kind of moves in words and in cadences, and things do kind of jump out at me, and a turn of phrase or a little piece of information will really catalyze my curiosity and make me want to learn more and to write more. And like, you know, Neil Young has this statement where he says, well, I'll be in the middle of a dinner party and have to find that cocktail napkin

0: and then I'll have to end the conversation and just leave. I'm not like that bad, but you want to be sometimes because you're like, oh, that sort of charged something in my brain, and maybe it'll be valuable to other people too.
1: Yep, it's good to jot things down right away. I know from experience. Otherwise, I'm sitting around trying to remember exactly what I fell in love with there. So that's the way it is. You have something that you like to start off. You have your newer book.
0: Yep.
1: Yep.
0: Sure. And I was going to ask you about, because just to go back to that a little bit, you were an English teacher, right?
1: Well, I was a school teacher.
0: Yep, yep.
1: And I had fourth grade, fifth grade, sixth grade, and kindergarten over my years teaching. And we always incorporated, language and writing poetry and... We do a science project, electricity, for example, and the kids would get together and make rap songs about it, and we'd film them and dancing. And,
0: cool.
1: And, that's one example. We did a lot of that kind of thing, a lot of hands-on learning and expressing themselves, and it really seemed to help them learn about this subject.
0: Yeah, that's fantastic. Multidisciplinary.
1: Yeah.
0: I stepped my toe into education. I took some graduate classes and was a paraeducator at the same time a long, long time ago. I didn't end up getting an advanced degree, but I was up at People's Academy in Morrisville and had this will tie back a little bit because it's related. I loved the idea of multidisciplinary learning like you just described. If you can affect a kid, help them learn electricity, principles of electricity through rap, and then the light bulb goes off. I love how our subconsciouses work, don't you? Everybody says, no pun intended, but your subconscious is way ahead of you, firing on all. So when we say stuff like that, it's our subconscious. Anyway, I love that, but I couldn't do it. I didn't feel like I had the freedom to do that in education, so I never pursued being a teacher. But boy, I'm glad you were able to do that.
1: Yeah, and you have that music part, and then it's a whole circle of different ways to look at things and try to touch on as much as possible, and got a lot of enthusiasm out of it. So,
0: yeah. Well, and that was one of my limited successes the year that I was a paraeducator. I had one student who was extremely troubled, had real trouble at home, and he was kind of my main charge. And then they put me in charge of another kid who got kicked out of his English class. And he was evidently smart, and he wasn't that troubled. He just was kind of a PETA, pain in the, And I said to him, I remember his name was Josh, and I said, well, you can read. I understand that. You're fine. This is a 15-year-old. But you're having trouble in class, but you don't want to read what they're, he's like, no, don't want to read anything they're giving me and whatever. I had his own issues. I said, well, what do you like? And he's like, well, I like music. And the first book that I read cover to cover was No One Here Gets Out Alive, the biography of Jim Morrison of The Doors when I was in sixth grade. And I read it twice, cover to cover. And I had my own, I read it to the class in seventh grade, the affidavit that he had, after he was arrested in Miami for lewd and lascivious contact, and I started to read the court rap sheet, and it gets into some graphic stuff, and at which point the teacher was like, no, okay, we got it. Anyway. He mentioned that he liked Led Zeppelin and he liked whatever, Pink Floyd and The Doors. I said, oh, well, hey, maybe, he was older. He wasn't, I guess I was 12. Anyway, he was 15. I gave him my book and he read it. We developed a bond. And then at the end of the semester in January, he got mainstreamed back into his class. And it was the best, only limited, probably the only real success I had in my little foray into education was him running up a month later in the hall to me to tell me, "Hey, Mr. Gage," I think that's what he called me. I probably didn't encourage it, but anyway, I just got done doing a poetry reading in my class, you know, and, you know, whatever. Thank you. I was like, yes, you know. Oh, you know, got him back.
1: Golden moment.
0: Right? Yeah. I mean, it gives me goosebumps a little bit to think about it now because I really wish I had more of those moments. But anyway, I turned a little bit away.
1: These brain smiles we get sometimes are worth a lot more than money, as we mentioned earlier about money.
0: Yeah.
1: Because you can forget your dollars, but you don't forget those times.
0: Exactly.
1: And
0: exactly.
1: How meaningful they are.
0: Yeah.
1: True that.
0: Yeah. And that's a good place to start. That for me, if you know, regarding my own writing, I think it started with Jim Morrison. He was always a troublemaker. I was a troublemaker as a kid, a little bit. Had a capacity for words and loved reading and whatnot. But he was always trying to uncover more curiosity, more information, it felt like to me. He was pushing people's knowledge and boundaries, it felt like. You know, I didn't really understand at the time. You know, part of that book talks about, obviously, the lion's share of the beginning is his childhood. And, of course, you know what his father's claim of fame was, right?
1: Well, remind me, military.
0: Yeah, he was military. He was the naval commander who... I think he was the number one guy in the Gulf of Tonkin incident that started the Vietnam War.
1: Oh, no kidding.
0: Yeah, he was the...
1: Check that out.
0: Which is really wild. It gets into that whole... All these weird conspiracy theories also in recent years about the Southern California scene and all the intelligence agencies in Southern California. And were they, some of them, plants? I don't know. I don't know about that, but I know
1: more.
0: Yeah, I mean, yeah. Morrison, by all accounts, didn't really jive too much with his dad. He was not a military guy. He was pushing the system. He was angry at the system in some ways, but he definitely it generated some incredible art.
1: When I listen to Horse Latitudes, I think that encapsulates his persona somewhat, to me anyway. It's just the rhythm of it and what's happening and that chaos. And who controls that chaos? I think that's had a lot to do with him. It makes chaos to see where it goes and see what happens.
0: Yeah, and he was great with crowds that way too.
1: Yeah. Well, I'm kind of ready for... We spoke earlier. I had a... contact with a friend in Hawaii just a little while ago who calls up, and old good friend of mine, a surfing buddy, and they're bracing for another big water event in Hawaii. And we have JB here has a poem related to the big fire where the whole island, like people are jumping into the ocean to get so they wouldn't get burned up, and immediately all these, you know, a lot of people with money, billionaires, just were throwing money at them to take their land away from them and, you know, get the locals who've been there for grandfather to grandfather and trying to buy out their places on, you know, for pennies on a dollar. It's something to see. So are you up for that?
0: Sure, we can start with that. It's one of the last poems in my recent collection. I have two collections published by Finishing Line Press in Kentucky. The first one was True If Destroyed about 10 years ago, and then this most recent one this past year is called True If Not Destroyed. You know, that kind of speaks to my joke about, you know, I'm not really a poet. I'm more of a musical brutalist. You know, more interested in trying to find the truth if we can, you know, and so that's sometimes my poetry can be a little clumsy. You know, most of it was, you know, not that it necessarily matters, but a lot of it was published in literary journals over the last 20 plus years. But yes, I wrote a poem that I mentioned to you earlier, called Lahaina, which was the beautiful tourist town in the island of Maui, that got just ravaged by fires about 3 years ago. And it was a really interesting event that a lot of alarm bells went off in my brain in terms of the fact that the whole response to it and the lead up to it, there were so many points of absolute insanity. And when we complain about our governments and our leaders, a lot of times when these things happen, people say, oh, well, it's incompetence, you know? And, you know, I've been sort of politically engaged for a long time. And I used to say 25 years ago when George W. Bush and Cheney were in charge, and this was where I was at the time, and, you know, agree with it or not, I used to kind of joke, well, if you're voting Republican at this point, this was my view at the time, you're either dumb or evil. It's not fair to say that. And I remember saying it to my boss. I don't think he liked that at the time. But anyway, the whole idea of incompetence in this particular instance with Lahaina didn't square with me. I saw way too many areas where they, you know, the officials had acted in ways that suggested there was some coordination here, and the response was just abysmal. So anyway, if you like, I'll just read that poem and
1: yep. Just before you start, I have the weather report for Maui right now, and they're getting 4 to 12 inches, and the mountains is 20 inches.
0: Oh, that's so terrible.
1: The mountains all goes downhill, right?
0: So yeah,
1: that's what's happening right now.
0: Yeah. Okay. And again, this one is about the fires about 3 years ago, I think. Lahaina. It has been a year since the wildfires on Maui, and the net is bereft amidst the sudden blue roofs and the lies and half-truths unremittingly hidden, adrift and obscured on the broken world web. Silence on the homepages of the puppets online. No stories on the 30-day mark from the mastheads at the Times or at Fox or Billy G's NBC. No photos of the mesh now lashed to the miles of chained links hiding Front Street as the unmarked cars guard the borders of the barren steel fence. No voices from the kids now drowned in the harbor amidst black lava rocks of this slave island holdout that Rosa Corey once warned us about. A wish rolled into a bottle as the sun smolders down on the blue-eyed Pacific.
1: Ooh. I see things in my head. One thing I like about poetry is how I can visualize. E.E. Cummings, for example, one of my favorites. I don't understand it. Sometimes I read it, but I get real vivid pictures in my head of what's happening. I think that's important. I have to thank the underwriters now.
0: Yeah, absolutely.
1: Which I will. I'm going to be thanking the Tunbridge Hill Farm for supporting Free Vermont Radio right here on WFVRLP in South Royalton, Vermont. I'd like to thank Scanned VT, the Royalton Memorial Library, the Yes We Can Collaborative, and the historic Stratford Townhouse. And thank you for tuning in. And thank you. Someone sent a message to me saying I got to crank up my volume. So I did, and I hope that's working out. And thanks for that. Thanks for that help. Alrighty, where are we going now? You got music going. You got a couple of more readings coming up.
0: Yeah, I. It's truly a labor of love, and you know, you hope it will help people kind of think more broadly. I hope always to be challenged and be pushed to think more broadly. And so, anyway, I do have two readings. In the next week, I'm going to be up at Kimball Library in Randolph on Tuesday night. I think that's September 29th. Is that right? I think so. And And then at the Norwich Bookstore on October 1st, I don't have a website, but you can go to those places if you are interested, to their websites and get the times. I think they're 6 and 7, or no, they're both at 7 o'clock. Norwich may be a little earlier, actually. And in the Norwich bookstore reading, the Randolph one I'll be doing with, I believe, Danny Dover, who is a well-known Bethel poet, or poet from Bethel. And he's going to be reading as well. And on Thursday, I had asked, another poet that I know from Randolph, Marjorie Ryerson, to join me and do a reading as well. So she's going to be there as well on Thursday night at the Norwich bookstore as well. So it's, I published this book about a year ago, True If Not Destroyed. It's a little bit more, well, I kind of, you know, in the realm of, joking about my themes and theming, it's not a joke. I'm very much an anti-war poet. And so Duncan Nichols, who is the president of the Vermont Peace Anti-War Coalition, gave me a testimonial on the back of my most recent collection. He's
1: nice.
0: He's Grace Paley's, he was Grace Paley's stepson, and John Nichols was his father. So he's a guy, he's about 70 or so, and he's a poet and a playwright as well. So that was kind of an honor. I'm hoping he'll make it to Norwich. But he had given me a testimonial on the back, which was nice as well.
1: Wow. We're impressed. I have songs of yours.
0: Sure.
1: Here. And if you can have one that's more of a favorite, we can play one now and then.
0: Do you?
1: Because
0: I'm super grateful. You've played my songs quite a bit, more than any other DJ that I know of here at WFER.
1: Well,
0: so I'm really super appreciative of that.
1: Yeah.
0: If you have a favorite, if we're talking about flooding, and it's one of my favorite, or one of the songs that's my favorite, The Water Is Rising is always a popular one. And then I have one about Wall Street called In the Park.
1: And then, In the Park. How about that one?
0: Sure.
1: I'm looking at that. Sure. I'm not at another one. All right. We're going to play this right now.

opened. They always look away at the scene in the play when things get broken. They always look away at the scene in the play when things get broken.

0: Well, that was awesome. I remember that one, for I haven't played it in quite a while. What was that exactly about?
1: Thank you. Occupy Wall Street in 2011 or 2012, that year when there were encampments all over Wall Street, you know, a couple of years after the great financial crisis of 2008. I never actually went down there. I wasn't part of the encampments, but there were thousands and thousands of people on Wall Street saying, you know, what gives, Obama? Like, you know, the cats, we brought you in here. Bush was a scoundrel. You came in and you install Larry Summers and Timothy Geithner, big, huge Wall Street guys, to lead the, you know, the efforts to continue. And so people were really upset about, you know, the economy and, you know, millions of people losing their homes, you know, from the credit default swap stuff and all that terrible stuff. So I wanted to celebrate the fact that people, even though I couldn't go down at the time, you know, were saying, hey, wait a minute, Wall Street, you guys are crooks. What's going on? And it doesn't matter, political party, here we see this hope that we had, and it's kind of been dashed. So I wanted to honor those people who did that, who said, wait a minute, Wall Street, this is no good. And this is part of my own awakening, you know, I wanted to pay tribute to them.
0: Yeah, Wall Street, and it's disturbing. I have no other avenues to think about but doing this, because we have mutual and I've saved money over the years putting it in, but it's still, you know, it just doesn't seem right to me. And I try to stay when I'm buying, you know, through my mutual, I have a advisor, and I try to stick away from like oil and things I think that have been taken over and really destructive to us, as we really see recently, of course.
1: Yeah.
0: And so I don't know, I'm kind of stuck in a place because I'm comfortably gaining. I've comfortably gained after many, many years of, you know, putting it in and contributing. But I always have that thing in the back of my mind that, I don't know, it's that money thing again that we spoke of when we first started.
1: Yeah, it's a weird place. I still have, you know, and I was making money. I squirreled a lot away in my 401k, but I have to acknowledge, and I, you know, and over the last 8 years, I've withdrawn a whole bunch of it, partly out of need and partly out of principle. You know, we have to pick our battles. We can't necessarily be 100%, you know, even if we believe in something 100%, and I understand that with the 401ks and mutual funds, and, you know, we're building toward our retirements and our future. I'm not too many years away from retirement age myself. But, you know, we have to acknowledge and look open-eyed at that money. And I, you know, when I'm in a cynical mood, I'll say, well, you know, we have to admit it's blood money. You know, these guys they're funding wars. It's all about, you know, wars, and we all know now the economy is pretty darn tenuous. It's been a house of cards for a lot of years, and we better be careful. I think the immediate future is something to really start considering your 401k, and, you know, some of the folks that I source my information from suggest that, you know, the economy and our currency may become devalued, and possibly our savings may really be impacted in a negative way. And the solutions that may arise that some people say have been planned could be stablecoin, which is like a form of Bitcoin, a digital currency. And they'll, you know, if we don't have the protections from the FDIC that we think we might, and the bottom falls out, some people suggest that, well, they'll pay us in a digital currency instead, which has a whole different world of implications. So that I went too far down that path, but I advise people to really look closely at their 401ks and their and their mutual fund and their pensions and their retirement, because I'm quite concerned now, and I have been for a couple of years, but I think this is the year.
0: I did owe that, because I've been watching mine, and it's there's no really good things happening.
1: In recent months,
0: you get small increase, and then all of a sudden, you get a bunch taken away, and you know that's the way that is.
1: Yeah.
0: So, what else have you got up your sleeve? You are working on a new album or continuing?
1: Yep.
0: One, and how's that going?
1: It's slow. It takes a lot of time, but it's so much fun to, well, you know, because you play music in front of people. I don't, but I write and I do sing in a studio. But it's going well. It's slow. It takes time and money. And I've got most of an album wrapped up, and I'm doing some spoken word poems in it as well, with hopefully musical accompaniment. I have a good friend who's a keyboardist and sax player who just put one of my longest poems to music, and it sounds fantastic. And I'm really charged up right this minute because of that. He just gave it to me 2 weeks ago. And I'm about to go back in the studio with our former DJ friends, Christina Stykos, who did my first album. Earth Turns was the name of that, which, again, thank you for playing. And this one is going to be called Meet Me on the Corner. And the theme of it is trying to get people united, you know. Like so much music, it's about love and freedom and trying to retain. Well, in this case, in you know, the themes on this are about people who may think they are way far apart. You know, in our world, in the last 5 years since COVID, I feel like if the elites throughout history have used the divide and conquer strategy to great effect over millennia, right, since the beginning, they're doing it so artfully now since COVID. So it's not only Democrat and Republican, it's always binaries too, right? Like none of these other voices can get in. You know, Democrat or Republican, we're going to get them to fight. Vaxxed versus unvaxxed, we're going to get them to fight. Woke versus traditional values, we're going to convince one side of this has to be fought for and the other side of this. So woke and traditional values, or we're going to get them to fight there. You know, race relations, we're going to get them to fight. You know, parent-child, unfortunately, the alienation. I was listening to NPR yesterday. There was a show, and they were talking about this is an epidemic of family estrangement, you know, and parent-child stuff is like off the charts as well. And it, you know, it's this sort of deliberately engineered chaos, I believe. Yeah. This divide and conquer has never been stronger, and the COVID narrative and pandemic story was to me the biggest start, like the biggest sort of emergence of it in my lifetime, where I could clearly see it.
0: Yep, it's a culmination of the long game that you know, like they've been playing this for years, like from the 1800s, actually, late 1800s, and they've just stuck to a plan and kept going on a long game, and it's culminating now, and kind of looks like it's falling apart, believe it or not. You know, that's the way I'm seeing it, and I hope that's so.
1: In terms of, like, people are not falling for the divide anymore. Like they're starting to unite.
0: Like
1: that's great.
0: A greater part of our population is rejecting and going for the love, you know?
1: Yep.
0: So I hope that's true. What else we got going? You got another poem?
1: Sure.
0: In your mind? I mean, do you have favorites, really? Or you just, you know, like things for the moment? You might read one and say, oh, that I had good thoughts there, and I thought this was good.
1: Yeah. Well, yeah, I think you're talking about process and those cocktail napkins and what happens. You know, most of those cocktail napkins end up with, you know, wine glass stains and at the bottom of the garbage heap, but some of them emerge. And, you know, quite often it's that little twist of language quite often that you'll grab a hold of. And maybe one poem might be terrible, but there's one good line. So you pull that out and say, all right, well, I'm going to do something with that
0: somewhere. I hate to kind of admit this, but it's kind of funny because I'm pretty deaf. So when I'm listening to songs, sometimes I'm making up. I'm hearing it, but I'm not hearing it correctly.
1: Yep.
0: And so all of a sudden it becomes my line.
1: Oh, I love that.
0: You know what I mean?
1: Yeah.
0: Because I heard it wrong, but I put my words in what I thought I heard. And
1: Yep. So I think of the song Band on the Run.
0: All of a sudden they have a nice line for, a song I'd write.
1: Right.
0: Funny.
1: Yeah.
0: That's one good thing about getting old.
1: And you just gave me a great idea. I was working on a play a long time ago about a DJ. But anyway, now you've got me thinking about the magic of a deaf DJ. Like, that's a labor of love, right? Like, if you get a guy who's a deaf DJ, you could get, I think if Todd Tyson is listening, we need to, broaden our...
0: I like to listen to him and be like, just hitting one chord and or listening to that for a long time.
1: Yeah, exactly. All power chords and Yoko Ono. Oh, well, I could, it just made me remember, I do have a poem about Yoko Ono. I could read that, which is about music. And I am actually putting that in the new CD.
0: Oh, good.
1: As well.
0: So this poem you're going to read will be put to music?
1: Yes, that's the idea. It hasn't yet. I think Christina recorded my reading of it. It's a very short poem a couple years ago, but I'm going to shop it out to my friend to put music to as well. And this was inspired by, again, kind of love. We've all heard the John and Yoko story. There's the famous story where he, and I don't know the total verity of this, but where he goes to a Yoko Ono show. He doesn't know her yet. Have you heard this?
0: No.
1: And he goes to she's having an art showing, and there's I'm pulling it from the movie Imagine, I think, from years ago. So again, I'm not entirely sure of the verity of this, but he goes, there's an exhibit way up high, about 10 feet high, and there's a ladder that you have to climb up to see the exhibit because it's tiny. You don't see what it is. And he climbs to the top of the ladder and it's just one word that says yes, which I loved. And it has nothing to do with the poem that I'm about to read. but it's another way, and I'm not a Yoko Ono scholar, but she also did this thing as part of her performance art stuff. Where she did it in a few cities in the world. I think she did it in Tokyo and Paris and maybe other places. And it was called Cut Piece. And it was all about human vulnerability. And the idea was, as a audience member, you could go up to her. She was there with clothes on. And I don't know if there was recommended places where to cut, but you had a pair of scissors and you could cut her clothing away. And I don't think she ended up naked, but like close. And that was kind of the idea of it was like, I'm just gonna, experience humanness and vulnerability and allow these other people to, I think. It's been so many years since I wrote it. I wrote it 20 years ago, but I can read it if you want.
0: No, that'd be great.
1: Great. Let me see if I can find it in here. Let's see. It's called Cut Piece, which was the name of her exhibit. Yoko Ono cut naked in the whelp of Japan, then decades later on the banks of the Zane. So much love endowed by the revealing of ego. Birthmark, palm scars, obsidian gaze trained out the open box window. Too much love? Never too much.
0: Pretty succinct, to the point, huh?
1: I liked it. I mean, I liked her.
0: The scissor and the love dichotomy,
1: Yeah, exactly.
0: Yeah. Alrighty. Well, I think... Uh-oh. been away from my iPad here. I think we'll play another song.
1: Sure.
0: And you can think about how you'd like, maybe how we'd like to wrap this up somehow.
1: Yeah.
0: Be great. How about Mary Drives by Moonlight? I always liked that one.
1: Yep, sure.
0: So might as well go for it, right? Bricks and Mortar. Oh, gosh, it's a tough one. Tough choice.
1: Up to
0: see
1: you.
0: Where my finger goes here as I hit my iPad.

0: Wow, that was a good one. And like you're saying, it's the process, and I'm learning a little bit about that process. It's just fascinating. Very nice.
1: It was. Thank you so much. Really appreciate it. I had so much fun doing this. You know, I didn't think I was capable of. Christina Stikos made me think it was possible to bring my ideas to, you know, to the recorded, to a sound that maybe might be palatable for other people to listen to, you know. And those two were, you know, they were about, you know, one's a prison song and the other one's a freedom song, you know. And one's about redemption, the first one, to some extent. Somebody did something, you know, awful and is in prison. And then, and they're sort of, it's cool that you thought of those two together, or you put those two together, because I think of them together. Because there's a domestic violence backstory in each of those stories. And maybe they're connected, maybe they're not. I don't know. You know, the Mary has this freedom. She's fleeing something. And then this other song is about a guy who did something, and you can hear it in the lyrics, a domestic abuse kind of thing, and ends up in prison. So thanks for playing those together.
0: Yeah.
1: That was great. You had asked me if I wanted to read one more poem, and I was trying to find one. I don't really love poetry readings in person or performances in person. This doesn't, obviously, as a DJ here, I don't mind microphones and cameras. It's the people that scare me. But I had one that I was going to read that was brand new, because I feel like in these moments you have a responsibility to leave people on an up note, and a lot of my stuff is pretty dark. So I was trying to find one that I just sent out on my phone here, but I can't. So I've got a handful of, or a couple handfuls of poems, and I'll throw out some themes to you, and you tell me what you'd like to hear. Let's see. War, of course, or anti-war. I would say an anti-war theme. Income inequality. This sounds crazy. What am I doing here? War, economics, lust, love, or family?
0: I'll go family would be a good one.
1: Okay. Yep. And I do have not all my poems. That's a good way to say not all of my work is is dark and not you know, it's a lot about love, and it's not always from the prism of darkness. Here's one. I'll this is in my new collection, True If Not Destroyed. I wrote several poems about my children. I have three, and this is about one of my children. It's called Moon. Even as an infant, your mind and heart flew wide open. Squinting and silent, you would stare out through the bars of your heirloom oak crib and listen to the groans of our old Victorian, ever vigilant for the thundering steps of your brother the toddler, that errant dive bomber and sometime protector of you. Later, at Dartmouth, I watched your eyes watching, racing behind lids now firmly closed. The pediatrician soothed us, with no cause for concern amidst all the maps and the capillaries, the synapse of your parents, us, and our unblinking eyes. I know that I'm pleading here. It is just that I want you to know there is no one above and no one below. Just you and your love and everything you choose.
0: That was nice. Very nice. I think family is everything. So
1: it sure, you know, is.
0: I've been very fortunate to have my own family, extended family is very nice and supportive and all positive, you know. I don't have any big drama and stuff in my world, and it's a nice way to go.
1: Yeah. Well, all I've right. I've seen pictures on Facebook of your family, and I know you've got some grandkids emerging. You just told me earlier you've been taking care of one of them, and I see all the love in your family, and I'm really quite envious of how. From what you, everything you said about it, and that I see, you've got he's right now. Two Scoops is showing me the tattoos where he's got his kids, his grandkids' names. Right? Is that it?
0: Yep, I had to remember the name somehow.
1: Yeah, on his arms.
0: Twins are Scorpios.
1: Yep.
0: I have my one granddaughter who is an Aries, and her brother, who is.
1: Oh, look at that! The crab.
0: Cancer, the crab. Yep. And luckily, I have Theo, who's an Aquarius. So I have a nice big fish, and you probably know I
1: big fisherman.
0: I love fisher.
1: Yeah.
0: So it worked out good, but I guess it's over now. I was telling him I had more room, but I don't think it's going to happen. Which I'm
1: well. You got to
0: happy with.
1: You got to keep the tradition. If you have more grandkids, you're gonna have to.
0: Yeah, well, I'll stop putting them on my neck and my cheeks or whatever.
1: Well, yeah, they won't hold you back from a job anymore. So why not?
0: I have Melissa Carper coming up, making memories. So it kind of reminds me of what we've been doing here. And I'm going to play here right now. And thanks again for tuning in.
1: Thank you. Thanks so much, Duffy. Appreciate it.

Listen to Grace Potter doing Be Long from her new album. Before that, that was Courtney Marie Andrews, Cons and Clowns, and Melissa Carper doing Making Memories. I think we're caught up now. If we are still around, we can listen to Richard Burton doing a poem called Home in October. We'll see what happens. And thank you for tuning in. And thank you to Tunbridge Hill Farm, Scan VT, Royalton Memorial Library, and the Yes We Can Collaborative, TUI, Historic Stratford Town. And we've been listening to all this and talking to Jamie Gage and engaging with him right here on WFVR LP in South Royalton, Vermont. And thank you for tuning in.

was my 30th year to heaven, woke to my hearing from harbour and neighbourhood and the mussel pool and the heron priested shore. The morning beckon with water praying and call of seagull and rook and the knock of sailing boats on the net-webbed wall. Myself to set foot that second in the still sleeping town and set forth. My birthday began with the water birds and the birds of the winged trees flying my name above the farms and the white horses, and I rose in rainy autumn and walked abroad in a shower of all my days. High tide and the heron dived when I took the road over the border, and the gates of the town closed as the town awoke. The spring full of larks in a rolling cloud and the roadside bushes brimming with whistling blackbirds and the sun of October summery on the hill's shoulder. Here were fond climates and sweet singers suddenly come in the morning where I wandered and listened to the rain ringing wind blow cold in the wood far away under me. Pale rain over the dwindling harbour and over the sea-wet church the size of a snail with its horns through mist, and the castle brown as owls. But all the gardens of spring and summer were blooming in the tall tales beyond the border and under the larkful cloud. There could I marvel my birthday away, but the weather turned around. It turned away from the blithe country, and down the other air in the blue altered sky streamed again a wonder of summer with apples, pears, and red currants. And I saw in the turning so clearly a child's forgotten mornings when he walked with his mother through the parables of sunlight and the legends of the green chapels and the twice-told fields of infancy.

That's right, folks. It's fall, and that's what the rabbit hole is going to be all about tonight. And I'm Scott, sitting in for Shay. And you are listening to Royalton Community Radio, WFVRLP, South Royalton, 96.5 FM. And yes, tonight we're going to play songs about autumn, and we're going to say goodbye to summer, a few summers in songs, which that one will be in there, as you might guess. And I'm also going to be sitting in for Connections. So this is a twofer tonight. We're just going to roll through with this theme into the second hour. And I hope you all kick back in your kitchens or wherever you are and enjoy it. And next up, we're going to hear from The Cure with The Last Day of Summer.

That is the theme tonight on The Rabbit Hole, The Changing of the Seasons. That was Two Door Cinema Club here on Royalton Community Radio. And before that, we heard Summer's End by station favorite John Prine. And prior to that, it was The Cure with The Last Day of Summer. And we started the show with Tony Bennett's version of the classic Autumn Leaves, a little bit more of an upbeat version than some of the other ones that are out there. I really like that version of the song. And I want to tell you that The Rabbit Hole is made possible by our friends at Murphy Builders LLC, Seven Stars Arts Center, South Royalton Market, I Care For You, The Playhouse Movie Theater, Chandler Center for the Arts, Scan BT, Ed Kastner, and the Lebanon Opera House. Thanks for making this programming commercial free. We really do appreciate you all. And it's time for more of the season. And this song could be played at any season, and because it's always time for love. And here are the Zombies.

I'd like to do a song now written by a friend of ours from back in Canada who isn't here tonight. It's called Four Strong Winds by Ian Tyson.

lots of things just as I could take down mine and float them in the nearest green field. Now that might be the lesson to the leaders of the system in this whole society.

That was Van Morrison and Meet Me in the Indian Summer. And before that, he did Golden Autumn Day, a little reflective there. But I think Van Morrison really likes this time of year, too. And before that, we heard Steve Earle with Days Aren't Long Enough, joined there with Allison Moore. And that song is so good, it just gives me chills. The harmonies that they do on that are just amazing. That's from the album Washington Square Serenade. Before that, it was Four Strong Winds, a live version from Neil Young of the Ian Tyson song. And I believe Joni Mitchell was a little bit in the background there. At least she was present. And before that, it was Time of the Season, The Zombies, Rod Argent playing the Hammond B3, that whirling, swirling sort of psychedelic sound that was recorded in 1967 in Abbey Road Studios, and I believe released in 1968. 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This is The Rabbit Hole, and I'm Scott sitting in for Shay. We're enjoying the change of the season here and saying goodbye to summer, saying hello to the golden autumn days. I was out in the yard today watching the dragonflies zipping around. It's just an amazing time of year, and it's just one of those things where you just want to hold on to it as long as you can. And some of us also have a little hard time letting go of summer. I think we're going to have some warmer weather yet here. Up next, it is Death Cab for Cutie.

6 crooked highways. I've stepped in the middle of 7 sad forests. I've been out in front of 12 dead oceans. I've been 10,000 miles in the mouth of a graveyard.

Lighten up, Bob. You've been listening to The Rabbit Hole. Next up is Connections. You'll hear more of the same, more songs about the season. So please stay tuned and enjoy it. Cecily is off listening to Bikini Kill in Boston.

Hey. I'm turning Baby Huey down. Baby Huey. California Dreamin', obviously. I think you guys gather that, right? James Ramey never lived to hear this song released. Died of a heart attack in 1970 at 26 years old. Curtis Mayfield produced and wrote much of the album, The Baby Huey Story, posthumously in 71. But it's been pretty heavily sampled on hip-hop and other stuff for a long time now. I don't know what the theme is. Theme tonight on Sonic Antidote on your WFVR, your Free Vermont Radio, Royalton Community Radio, was going to be Dreamin'. Maybe it's still called Dreamin', but Dreamin', Trippin', Dream On. You're Dreamin', Trippin', Only in Dreams. Yeah, and then maybe we'll get a little bit of fall in here too, because it is a solstice, I think, is it not? Anyway, I was out mowing lawn earlier. I'm also working a little bit of lawn mowing, maybe, or something that mentions lawn mowing, with Camper Van Beethoven. Oh, and I was collecting coin and $20 bills from people. Thank you, generous people, for contributing to the Tunbridge Volunteer Fire Department. Thank you, all drivers by, for the 4 hours I was out there in the middle of the road. That was really fun, actually. And, yeah, your VFD, not just Tunbridge, but also supporting neighboring communities. But I may digress a tad. Let's get our underwriters in. I want to thank the Kumon Reading and Math Center of the Upper Valley, Integrity Energy Solar Professionals. Thank you. The Co-op Food Stores of Hanover, White River, and Leb. Sonic Antidotes also, after 2 years, amazingly enough, still after 2 years, being sponsored by Daniel Leibowitz, whom I've yet to meet, and Mr. Tom Wells, who I've certainly met. So thank you, underwriters, for making this show possible in the Jim Rooney, Long Run Studio. Shout out to Jim. He's the man. You know what? I think there's a song I'm doing later here that is Bob Dylan Dream by Against Me. And it's if any of you ever wish that you were roomies with Bob Dylan, this is going to be the song for you, but you're going to have to wait for it. All right. You know, I think I'm going to start with When I Win the Lottery. And I was going to play another by Camper Van. Oh, no, you know what? This one, actually, we'll play them both. Why not? This one was inspired by hearing the barn door the other day when we learned that our friend Ben almost got into a fight. I don't think he started it, but some guy tried to steal his beer. Don't touch my beer. You can have my horse, but don't touch my beer. Glad it didn't turn to fisticuffs, but I would have had my money on Ben in that one. All right, here's Camper Van Beethoven off of Key Lime Pie. Fabulous album. If you don't know it, get it. Check it out.

0: This is, is this six?
1: Well, can't you read? You want me to read it for
0: This is six. Here we go. Rolling on six.
2: Feeling that I know what you're aiming at. But...
0: Sonali, do that little run when you come in.
3: Okay. I'll wait till it comes on.
2: Yeah, wait till either till there or till...

I don't want to talk over Aerosmith, so we'll let this one go here. It's got a lot of play in my teenage garage bedroom.

All right. Here's a little You Wish Nightmares on Wax from In a Space Out of Sound as background, because this is good background music, which I just recently learned. And we heard before that. That's a pretty good set, huh? Boys and Girls? Dream On, Aerosmith. Steven Tyler wrote that as a teenager on his dad's piano, years before Aerosmith even existed. And it didn't become a hit until Toys in the Attic. Pretty freaking great album. Shout out to Big Al Chambliss. Shout out to Al. And Lars Carver, who just called me, suggesting I come along on a boys biking trip to across, not across, the whole continent in India. I'm going to have to think on that. Lars and Alan roomies at UC Davis, fourth floor, science floor, Gilman Hall. All right, TMI. You don't care about that. Before Aerosmith, Alan has a license plate that says Aerosmith, by the way. It was Daydream with Daydream by the Lovin' Spoonful, the demo version. John Sebastian wrote it trying to capture Mississippi John Hurt style, front porch tune. And it was himself whistling on it. And let's see, what else? We're going to be friends, the White Stripes. And speaking of Mississippi John Hurt, that was him finger picking, kind of like John Hurt, Mr. Jack White. Not about a real couple. It was his memories of Detroit Catholic school. Jack White doesn't really strike me as a Catholic schoolboy, but yeah, you know what? Actually, now that I think about it, those guys, the 11-year-old baseball players that I played Little League with, they were smoking cigarettes, the guys who went to Catholic school. Okay. And Camper Van Beethoven, 89's Key Lime Pie, look it up, released as the band was fracturing, sad face. And guitarist Jonathan Siegel left mid-album, but frontman David Lowery would soon start the band Cracker. So there you have it. I think I told you about Baby Huey already. All right. This is a music program, so let's keep the music going. It is currently 19:22:37 on your RoyaltonRadio.org, 96.5. If you're out there driving around or listening on the radio, you can also stream it. You can hear all of our great programmers for a whole week in the can by clicking on the replay button and scrolling through and finding a new one and clicking on it. There's so many good things to hear on this radio station. All right. You're listening, like I said, to Nightmares on Wax. If you ever need any good, you law school students next door need any good music to study by. All right, this next one, it's got to listen for it. Listen to the lyrics, like Michael Gordon was saying on my last show. Listen to the lyrics. There's a dream. England's Dreamin' is in here.

don't know that Brexit helped the dream that was England's. Just like that guy currently occupying the Oval Office, eating mashed potatoes presently, necessarily helped, other than shooting the American experiment in the foot. But that's just my humble opinion. God Save the Queen, Sex Pistols. The reason I play that one, actually, is because I was out collecting money, and somebody handed me a Sex Pistols pin. I wasn't wearing a leather jacket with safety pins in it either, but they must have somehow known. All right, here's a Weezer.

sweet bass outro on that. Weezer, Only in Dreams, off of the eponymous album. And here's another one by our friends, Camper Van Beethoven, also off Key Lime Pie, Pictures of Matchstick Men.

Dolores O'Riordan's inimitable voice there, The Cranberries, written about falling for her future husband, Don Burton, whom she met touring, while he was tour managing Duran Duran. How about those guys? She was 18 at the time. That's a little young to be falling for your future husband. I don't know. I might be biased. Before that, it was Camber Van with a cover of Status Quo's 1968 psych pop debut. Those guys are a little psychedelic, the Camber Vanners. A little more fiddle inflected arrangement. But that's a fave of mine. And we're going to shift gears now with the 15 minutes we have left and get a little chiller, a little countryer. Sierra Farrell and just some Linda Ronstadt doing Tumbling Dice, which I only just heard recently, and I like it. And then we're going to hear the promised Against Me Bob Dylan Dream and see what we got left regarding time.

I'm going to say it. Stone's got nothing on Linda Ronstadt with that track. Tumbling Dice from Simple Dreams. Yeah. Linda Ronstadt. She was another badass, wasn't she? And Sierra Farrell before that. Not a Roy Orbison cover, despite the overlap. Yeah, that's a goodie too. And we heard, of course, the Cranberries before that. We're going to get some Bob Dylan Dream in here. I think we got time for Dream a Little Dream of Me with the Mamas and the Papas coming up. But first, I want to just once again thank underwriters who have amazingly or enough stuck with this show for a couple of years now. And Sonic Antidote is brought to you by Mr. Tom Wells. Thank you also, Mr. Daniel Leibowitz. Thanks to the Kumon Reading and Math Center. 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They are member-owned, open to all. An example of a cooperative model. And you can find them at coopfoodstore.coop. And keep it tuned to WFVR because Mr. Palmer Okai is coming up next with Thematic Spin Query. And Connor's going to, I'm sorry, Palmer. I don't know why I want to call him my nephew, my nephew Connor's name. Palmer is going to be here next week covering me on Sonic Antidote. So that should be a goodie. And then after Connor at 9, it's Sarah Yetter with Between Dreams. And then How Sweet It Is, the rebroadcast with Ross McGee's show. So keep tuned here. All right. Let's stop the rambling. This is about playing the music. Against Me, New to Me, off of White Cross's Bob Dylan Dream. Listen to the lyrics. It's pretty funny.

Well, boys and girls, women and men, it is 10 seconds to go, and I want to just say thank you for listening to Sonic Antidote. I will be

0: Why don't I put us on the air? You're listening to WFVR LP South Royalton, 96.5 FM, and you're streaming worldwide at WFVR. Well, thank God Ann Whitney sent a text and said, hey, guys, you want to go on the air? Let's start over. Hey, Ben, how was your weekend? Why were you sore?
1: I'm really sore and tired because I was at the Skunk Fest.
0: Okay.
1: We don't need to go through that.
0: No, it was Ska Punk Fest, and we'll bring you all up to speed because he and I were just talking and didn't have the right buttons on. Haven't done that in a while.
1: No, that's good.
0: So you're listening to The Dooryard with Ben and Bryce, and we're going to maybe do some songs about being a little worried about the upcoming week, and then maybe you had some good ideas, though. You're like...
1: This whole thing started just because you wanted to do the homonyms.
0: Yes.
1: And so we were going to do songs with the same title that are totally different.
0: Yes.
1: But then both of us got bogged down on one song.
0: Yes, we did.
1: And so we're going to alternate between the two of them.
0: Yes, I was reading a Woody Guthrie autobiography, and so this song was one that he sang, but it's a traditional and about being a worried man. And then we're going to let the good times roll after that, maybe, just kind of cheer ourselves up. Does that sound good?
1: Yeah.
0: Oh, man. We're off to an amazing start, everyone.
1: The songs are good, though.
0: The songs will be good. We'll be better. You listen to The Dooryard.

0: All right, we're gonna try to be a little bit better than we started. That was the Cars with Good Times Roll.
1: You park your car in the dooryard.
0: I back it in though. I don't drive in. You back the car in the dooryard.
1: Yeah.
0: That's how Vince taught me anyway. So you listen to the Dooryard, and we did start that set. We're a little bit worried. We started Worried Man Blues. Now, that's an old traditional song. And like I said, I read the lines in a Woody Guthrie autobiography, and I was like, how do I know that line so much? That was Lester Flatt and Earl Scruggs.
1: Yeah, they play bluegrass.
0: Yes, they do. That was an album with Mother Maybelle Carter, too.
1: Yeah, she played guitar.
0: Yeah, she did, and did very, very well. And then Ben had this idea because he likes to be more positive than me and not worry so much. So he likes the song "Let the Good Times Roll." So that was
1: that came from the Stand By Me soundtrack.
0: Yes, it is. It's great. I love that movie. We've talked about that on the show. That whole movie and that soundtrack is awesome. That was Shirley and Lee with the classic. And then if you caught it, maybe in the classic old 97 song "Big Brown Eyes," he does say it takes a worried man to sing a worried song.
1: He sure does.
0: And that was off of Too Far to Care. And by the way, that might be one of the coolest songs of the 90s, or coolest albums. So listen to that if you haven't. And then we ended up with Good Times Roll, the Cars.
1: Cars, yeah.
0: All right. So we still worried? Feeling good? How are we
1: doing? Yeah, let's keep going with the theme. We'll alternate back and forth.
0: That sounds good. Before we go any further, we should probably thank the people that allow us to mess up on the air and do all the things we do. So we want to thank the Tunbridge General Store and the White River Valley Herald and Murphy Builders LLC and Seven Stars Art Center and Scan VT.
1: And Allison Erickson.
0: And we couldn't forget Allison Erickson.
1: No way.
0: All right. So let's keep this worrying and let's keep the worrying times rolling. Right?
1: Sure.
0: I don't know. I don't know where we are. I'm so messed up at this point. Like we've
1: just pushed the button.
0: Okay. Thank you, Ben.

0: That was some Buck Owens.
1: You like to buck it up pretty good, don't
0: yeah,
1: you?
0: Yeah, I love that Don Rich on that guitar.
1: Oh, yeah.
0: Yes, that was, we're going to let the good times roll.
1: Do you know that they started their sound with all that treble in it so you could hear it better on AM radio?
0: Is that right?
1: That's a fun fact for you.
0: That's a fun fact.
1: Yeah.
0: I like that. I like that. I love that Don Rich on that guitar, though.
1: Yeah, he's pretty good. You should talk to the microphone, though.
0: Oh, okay. Thank you. Thank you for the pointers. We started that set with a little bit of kind of hip-hop. We don't do a whole lot of hip-hop, do we? But we did that with Beck with Odelay. It was the album. Hot Wax was the track. And there was brief reference to The Worried Man.
1: Yeah, it was in there.
0: Yeah. And then,
1: cool song, too.
0: And then J.D. McPherson, not McPherson.
1: That's right. There's no fear in McPherson.
0: No fear. With Let the Good Time. I love that song. That's a really good
1: great.
0: One. That's a really good one. And then Happens All the Time. That was Squirrel Not Zippers. They're from Chapel Hill, North Cackalack. Catherine Whalen, no longer in the band. She was awesome.
1: Wicked.
0: Yeah. And they made a little reference to that Worried Man. And then Buck getting us feeling good again with the Good Times Roll. So we're gonna keep it rolling, huh?
1: Yeah, keep going with the theme.
0: Yeah, I'm trying not to obsess over our initial.
1: You get over it. Quit worrying.
0: I know, I'm worrying so much. you can run the board next week.
1: Yeah.
0: We decided that. So so we're gonna keep this going. How about you like some new wave, don't you?
1: Totally.
0: Yeah.
1: Devo.
0: We're not men. Are
1: we
0: men?
1: Are Devo.
0: Are we not men?
1: We are Devo.
0: See, even I messed that up too. All right, you're in the dooryard.

0: That was the great Paul Westerberg there with Let the Bad Times Roll.
1: He sounds like the Replacements.
0: I love that band. Yeah, did you know that?
1: I did know that.
0: I know, it's one of my favorite bands. That's Paul Westerberg from the Replacements. We started that set with some Devo with it.
1: De-evolution is what that comes from, you know.
0: I did not know that.
1: Yeah.
0: That's another fun fact.
1: Fun fact.
0: You're doing so much better than me today. It Takes a Worried Man. And then Natural Child. I didn't know that band, but I like that song. That's
1: killer.
0: Yeah,
1: that was a good one.
0: That was Let the Good Times Roll. And then our buddies Willie Nelson and Toots Hibbert with I'm a Worried Man. How cloudy do you think that studio was when they were recording that? The smoke was probably...
1: Yeah, you probably couldn't see very far.
0: Fire. And then
1: that was Toots, right?
0: That was Toots.
1: Yeah.
0: So before we get out of here, Chris Ekstrand's coming up next with Northern Lights, and she'll do a much better job than we did. This we want to thank our underwriters. That's the Tunbridge General Store, the White River Valley Herald, Murphy Builders LLC, Seven Stars Art Center, Scan VT, and the lovely
1: Allison Erickson.
0: Thank you. All right, we're going to get out of here. We're going to do a couple more songs. We're going to try to right this ship. And this one's going out to one of our good buddies.
1: Oh, Craig.
0: Yeah. Oh, yeah.
1: He made a request.
0: Yes, he did. His mom. Yes, and we're going to send this out to him and to Gail, and I love them very much. And then we're going to play some Merle Haggard because, you know, we got to.
1: Got to.
0: And we love you all. So what do we say at the end, Ben?
1: Yeah, bye.
0: Yeah, bye.

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There's somebody home, still up waiting. She's probably been waiting up all night. And I can't say I've found any answer.

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Oh, I hated to fade out Sitting on Top of the World there from the Dooryard. Another great show. Go check it out sometime. And you're listening now to Northern Lights here. 2 hours of music from the Northern Latitudes with me, Chris Ekstrand. And we've got a lot of music to listen to today. Some for autumn, some for the harvest moon, which just passed. And I'm going to start off, though, with thanking some of the underwriters and sponsors of Royalton Community Radio. 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And thank also Tim Murphy, longtime supporter and the original programmer and originator of One Planet Groove. Thanks so much, Tim. And Barb Ekstrand and Hank Brummer, supporting Northern Lights for years now and Royalton Community Radio from all the way out in Minnesota. 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All right, we've got a lot to listen to. Here, we've had just a bit of frost up where I am. I know some of the colder hollows have had a harder frost, but the garden is still producing a little bit, which made me decide to play this set of tunes from John Whelan, Bob's Garden of Earthly Delights and Broderick's.

Well, if you listen to the show with any regularity, you might have recognized that as Carolina Sicha and Bart Paliga, a piece called Zarikaju, a song about a young girl being married off to an awful old man. And before that, Levent Anord and De Temp Anton with 500 Ohms and Moonbeams. Before that, from Lithuania, Ungivaius. I'm not even going to try to pronounce the title of the name of the song, but it translated to Hey Rowan Tree. It was about being sent off to war. And we started that off with John Whelan with Bob's Garden of Earthly Delights and Broderick's. A couple of tunes there. I hope you enjoyed all of those. If you're listening to this show live on Sunday, you could stay tuned at 7 o'clock. It's the rebroadcast of Backroads Bluegrass and Beyond with Ralph Molinario. Always a lot of great bluegrass to be listened to there. And you could then stay tuned at 9 o'clock. It's Boomer with Sunday Night Flashback, all music off of his collection of LPs. 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And remember that you can catch any show broadcast here at the station by going to the website, wfvr.org, clicking on replay and scrolling down to the show that you missed, or try out a new show. You have a week to catch up on anything you might have missed. Alrighty, we're going to get back into the music. There's a lot to listen to today. Kind of a little bit of a raucous beginning. I think we're going to kind of get a little more contemplative, at least for a little while. And we're going to listen to a piece here from Knut Bowen off of an album, The Art of the Norwegian Hardanger Fiddle. If you don't know what a Hardanger Fiddle is, it's highly ornamented fiddle with, I guess it's maybe ivory or mother of pearl inlay all over it. And it also, instead of four strings, has eight strings, and four of them are lying underneath and ringing sympathetically with the rest of them. And we're going to listen to a very famous tune, Fanatulin, the Devil's Tune. And this is a very, a lot of really great versions of this tune, very kind of hypnotic if you sit back and close your eyes. And yeah, I hope you're going to enjoy it. Oh, I just did my classic move where I hit eject instead of play. So it will only take me a second here to get this set up properly. And sorry to, hopefully you hadn't already started getting into a trance, but here we go. Now we can go into a trance.

piece here from, I'm not sure how you say this, French, I don't know how to say that, Degenerations, song about, let me see if I can, synopsis of your great, maybe great-grandfather cleared the land and farmed the land, and your great-great-grandmother had 14 children, and then your grandfather left the land, and your father did, and your mother only had 3 children, but they used to all go out dancing, and what do? You've left the land, and you sit at home watching TV, something along those lines of basically, well, 2 things. One, I guess maybe being separated from the land, not being necessarily good for us, but also a false sort of wishing for the air quotes of the good old days. I don't consider having 14 children to have been, I don't think that was too great for anybody. Well, not for the women at least. Anyway, good beat to that tune. I hope you enjoyed that. And Jeremiah McLean with Waltz of the Floating Bridge. The Floating Bridge being over in Brookfield. If you have not driven over the Floating Bridge in Brookfield, it's a definitely a nice experience, but I bet it's a little busy over there right now because foliage is coming on strong. It's a little subdued down here in the valley along the White River, but quite stunning at the higher elevations. And Kevin Burke with a piece, I won't try to say in Gaelic, but it translates to the green stubble fields of autumn. And a love song, and a love song with a lot of longing in it, if you couldn't tell. And we started that off with Knut Bowen with Fanatulin, the Devil's Tune. Maybe you're thinking about becoming a member of Royalton Community Radio. It's easy to do. 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Box 281, South Royalton, Vermont, 05068. If you're a member already, well, thanks so much. And if it's not a good time, well, that's okay. Even if you just don't want to be a member, that's okay. I never like to force people into anything. And, think about that while you're over there at the website contemplating whether you might like to become a member. Check out the schedule. There's so much to listen to here on Royalton Community Radio, such a wide variety of music and other programming. There's news and local news and discussions of all kinds, so go and check it out, and I think you will not be disappointed. Hey, back into the music here. Piece I always like to play about this time of year. It does not fall under the category of necessarily traditional folk music, but it's Bill Morrissey. He was a New Hampshire singer-songwriter. Really died too soon, and this is his piece. I hope Hank and Barb are listening. I know that way out in Minnesota, I know they like Bill Morrissey. And this piece called When Summer's Ended.

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She wants to know if your heart has mended, and if it has, then can you take her there?

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Yeah, great one there from Bill Morrissey. Hey, I'm breaking in here because I just wanted to talk about the group that we're going to listen to next, Sky Consort with Emma Björling. They are going to be at the Chandler Music Hall in Randolph on Thursday, October 8th from 7 to 9 p.m. And I'm really wondering how I'm going to convince myself to go. You should go. Well, I'll play the piece, and you can. We're going to listen to a couple of pieces from them today, and then you can decide if you want to go.

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2: Thank you, Jim, for the station ID there. If you've never tuned in and listened to Jim Rooney's In It for the Long Run, you're making a big mistake with your life. You should tune in and listen. Always, always, always interesting, fascinating, and great to hear stories of Jim's life in the world of music and producing and all of the musicians he's worked with. Really, really, really interesting and great entertainment listening to that show. Go check it out. You are listening to Northern Lights here on Royalton Community Radio. I'm Chris Ekstrand. We have two more hours of music from the northern latitudes to listen to together this evening. And we just heard from Ali Bain and Ali Moeller with the great Silky of Sewell Scary. If you know what the Selkie is, it's the a man on land and a sea when a seal when it's out to sea. And right before that, we heard from Faye Heald with Call the Storm, of a woman, Selkie, who's obviously a woman on land and a female seal at sea. And so we played those two together, although I messed it up a little in the middle. And Satuma with Koivistan Kaikuya, some music from Karelia, which is right along the border of Finland and Russia. And Sky Consort and Emma Bjorling with The Skunk and Thick as Thieves. And they'll be playing at the Chandler Music Hall in Randolph on October 8th from 7 to 9 p.m. And we'll play some more music from them. I would like to go. We'll see what happens. All right. We're going to get back into the music here with a piece from Sil Denver. I'm not sure how to pronounce that name, but I can pronounce this. It's called When Autumn Comes, and it's from the album also titled that. And I had that set up, and I somehow messed that up. This is a day of messing up, queuing up pieces, but that's okay because I can fix it. Here we go. All right, When Autumn Comes.

Laura Risk, Nicholas Williams, and Rachel Acoin, Stephen Landry at Le Frere Pigeon, and Seal Denver with When Autumn Comes. And I've broken into, I'm going to dedicate a song. I don't know if they'll be listening. I would be surprised in a sense, but I had lunch with a couple today, Andy and Kathy, and they said they had just celebrated their 50th wedding anniversary. I think they said it was 50 years, and they seem to be such a happy and loving couple, and very heartwarming. I feel to see people just have such a happy and loving relationship like that. And this song, it's called Harvest Moon. It's a Neil Young song, but it's covered by the Brothers Comatose and A.J. Lee. And so this is going out to Kathy and Andy. Happy anniversary.

0: Yikes. That was Swap with Red Jacket. And, well, it's warmed up again a little here, hasn't it? And in central Vermont. So it's, I had a fire last week, but I don't think I'll need one for a little while. A fire in the wood stove. And before that, again, that was Brothers Comatose and A.J. Lee with Harvest Moon. What a beautiful rendition of that piece. And again, going out to Kathy and Andy, happy anniversary. I forgot at the top of the hour to rethank some of the underwriters and sponsors of Royalton Community Radio and Northern Lights. And I'm going to thank them all by name. 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But I'm going to thank them all by name again. Thank you, Tom Wells, the South Royalton Market, Dave Mascavita, the Norwich Bookstore, Tim Murphy, Barb Ekstrand and Hank Brummer, the Tunbridge General Store, and Stratford Organic Creamery. Thank you to all of them. And if you happen to run into one of these fine people, or you're using one of these services or taking advantage of a service or business, maybe you could thank them for supporting Royalton Community Radio. I'm sure they'd appreciate that. And if you're listening on Sunday, stay tuned for Backroads Bluegrass and Beyond, followed by Sunday Night Flashback. And if you're listening to the rebroadcast of this show on a Friday, stay tuned for One Planet Groove. Now we're going to listen to a piece here from the Corys and Ronnie Brown, a piece called Johnny Cope. And what is the date? Is it September 28th that he mentions in the intro to this piece? We are going to listen to that. And a little interesting history at the beginning of this piece.
1: In response to and in fear of Bonnie Prince Charlie's early successes in the North, on September 28, 1745, in London, a Drury Lane Music Hall performer was heard to sing a fourth verse to the newly composed national anthem. He sang,

Johnny, be as good as your word, and let us try with fire and sword. Then he flee like a frichted bird that's chased for its nest in the morning. Johnny could be heard of this. He said to himself, knew it would be.

Came the spear at him, was all your men, the deal confound me gin I ken, for I left them all in the morning. Hey, Johnny Cope, are you walking yet, or are your drums a-beating yet? If you were walking, I would wait to gang to the coals in the morning. Troth now, Johnny, you were nae blate to come with the news of your ain defeat, and leave your men in sick a-straight so early in the morning. Faith, quod Johnny, I got sick legs with their claymores and full of begs, gonna face them again, deal break my legs. So I wish yous a good morning. Hey, Johnny Cope, are you walking yet, or are your drums a-beating yet?

the Sky Consort and Emma Björling again there. And as I was speaking, they will be over at the Chandler in Randolph on October 8th, 7 to 9 p.m. I might go. I think you should go. That was Herr Hillebrand. And in that song, Herr Hillebrand goes to the lovely young Lena's house, whom he's betrothed to, but he's, again, the old man, and she is white, young, and like a white lily, and in the song, and she's not impressed with him. She doesn't care about him any more than the dirt under his shoe, under her shoe. He gets mad, and he leaves, and I think she is spared having to get married to old Mr. Hillebrand. I'm not positive. That's what I think it's about. Before that, with Yves Lambert Trio, Wind of Ireland, some French-Canadian take on some Irish tunes there, and Leon Redbone with Shine On Harvest Moon, Tom Morley with Lost in the Loop, a Liz Carroll tune, and the Corries and Ronnie Brown with Johnny Cope. Hope you enjoyed all of those. And maybe you're thinking of becoming a member of Royal Tinney Community Radio. 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And you could send a check, if you preferred, to Royalton Community Radio, P.O. Box 281, South Royalton, Vermont, 05068. If it's not a good time, we understand. And if you're a member already, thanks so much. Thank you so much. And thanks for everybody who's tuned in today to listen. I know Todd's listening. I heard from Todd. I hope Karen and Andrew maybe are listening. Mary, I don't know who else. Maybe Mad is listening. I heard that Mad has gone, where was she, in the Black Hills, and has moved to New Mexico. Congratulations on your move. Whoever is tuned in today or listening on replay, thanks so much for tuning in. Let's see what else we can fit in here. Let's listen to a couple fiddle tunes here from Becky Tracy. We're going to listen to The Tinker Woman and The Chanter's Tune.

Ooh, there we go. From Zoros Banda, Zold Erbadan Damagos, Green Woods and Tall Trees. And we did fade out on that one because it goes pretty wild there at the end. And before that, Becky Tracy with The Tinker Woman and The Chanter's Tune. Thank you for tuning in today to Northern Lights. Thanks for everybody listening. Thanks. I just heard from Bill. Thanks for tuning in, Bill. And make sure you stay tuned for either Backroads, Bluegrass, and Beyond if you're listening live on Sunday, or if you're listening to this show on Friday from 1 to 3, stay tuned for One Planet Groove. Sorry for the little pause there. And let's see, what else? We're going to go out with a piece from the Seamus Egan Project, a piece called Welcome to Orwell, about Orwell, Vermont, driving into Orwell, Vermont, when Seamus was moving to the area. This tune came to his mind. And we'll be back again next week with more music from the Northern Latitudes here on Northern Lights. I am, as you can tell, filling just a little bit of time. I didn't have enough time to play a whole nother tune, yet it wasn't time to start the last tune, so here we are. Okay, well, you have a good week, like I said, and come back again next week for more music from the Northern Latitudes here on Northern Lights.

with another good Wednesday afternoon, or Sunday evening if you're listening to the rebroadcast. 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This is Backroads Bluegrass and Beyond. How's it going, friends? Ralph Molinario here on a beautiful, sunny, 60-degree day here in central Vermont. Well, right now we're listening to Jason Carter doing Kissimmee Kid off his 2022 Lowdown Hoedown. And Jason was part of the 24th annual Michael Hearn's Big Barn Dance that happened down in Taos, New Mexico, that I attended 2 weeks ago. So this is a little review of what's happening. And it was a great time, and I just have so many people to thank. And the next song that I'm going to be playing after this song is going to be dedicated to my friend Melanie Matthews, who was a gracious host when I got there. And Bill Hearn told me that this is one of her favorite songs, so I'm going to play that for you next. So kick back and relax. We'll catch you all on the other side.

Well, group a group duo that performed at the Michael Hearn's Big Barn Dance. That was Alice Howe and Freebo doing With You By My Side, and that was live off a 2025 album called Alice Howe and Freebo Live. And Alice Howe and Freebo have been a duo since 2017. Their signature sound blends Howe's soulful, impeccably tuned vocals with Freebo's unique fretless bass stylings and flawless harmonies. Of course, Freebo's legacy was before partnering with Howe was a 10-year long run playing bass with Bonnie Raitt. And he also recorded with icons like Crosby, Stills and Nash and Maria Muldaur, John Mayall, Neil Young, you name it. He's played with them. And such a nice guy. I got a chance to chat with him for quite a bit. And with Amy as well, Alice, who has family up in Stowe. And hopefully they'll be playing up this way. I told them to get a hold of me when they do. Alice Howe and Freebo. Before that, we had another duo, Beetroot Revival. And that was doing a song called Up, which is a brand new, it's a 2019 title track off their CD. And it's Andrew McGee, who's from Ireland and a great baran player and a beautiful voice as well. And Ben Jones from England, who is a great guitar player and a great vocalist as well. And together they just put on a really good show. Beetroot Revival, they played Friday of the concert. Before that, we had the band South by Southwest doing The Girl Just Loves to Dance, and that was off the 2003 Live on Radio CD, and that's Michael Hearn's band, South by Southwest, that he started back in, I think it was in the 1982, a little after that, because he played with Michael Martin Murphy's band back in the day that included Jerry Jeff Walker and Gary P. Nunn, Carmen Akaloli on dobro, pedal steel, Zeke Sevenson on bass. Just a great band, South by Southwest, and it's Michael Hearn's signature band. And then we started that set. Oh, and by the way, The Girl Just Loves to Dance, that was my friend Melanie's favorite song, according to Bill Hearn. Melanie was just an incredible host. She met me at the airport when I first got there on Wednesday night, and she made sure that I got my flight out on that Monday morning, and I stayed at her place Wednesday night, drove Bill's van up to Taos to meet up with him at the hotel that we stayed at for the weekend, and then we drove to the festival and just had a great time, met everybody, and Bill is such an icon there, and everywhere we went, it was, hey, Uncle Bill, hey, and it was just an incredibly good time. So, again, thank you to Michael Hearn, Bill Hearn, Melanie, and everybody else that was just a great hosts for me for the first time being there. Ever. All right. Well, I'm going to talk about our underwriters quickly, and we'll get into them in more detail at the top of the hour. Starting with our friend Robin Reynolds, The Herald, Luna Blue Farm, Tom Wells, The Firehouse Inn and Ladder One Grill, Scan VT, the Co-op Food Stores in Hanover, Lebanon, and White River, Hoyt's Healing Hands, and Ripple Pizza and Bar in Randolph. So we'll talk about them more at the top of the hour, like I said. And, this is a very special show for me today. It's, like I said, I went out there. I'd never been to New Mexico, and everybody there just treated me so well and had, you know, just welcomed me with open arms. And this guy here, too, Chuck Cannon, I had a nice chat with him. He's a very interesting, talented man who has several albums out. He's from Greenville, South Carolina, originally, and as a singer-songwriter, he's written for all kinds of people. Toby Keith did one of his songs. So we're going to take a listen to something from his 2008 Love and Money CD. It's called Daddy and the Devil. Chuck Cannon right here on Backroads, Bluegrass, and Beyond.

Well, from my good friend Bill Hearn in France, off his 2014 All That's Real. That was Goodbye to Old Missoula, Bill Hearn. And I want to wish Bill a speedy recovery. He went and he had some back surgery yesterday, and I was just talking to him, and he's doing okay. He's a little sore, of course, but he's hoping to be able to recover quickly and get back out and to play music with his trio over at the La Fonda over in San Antonio, Santa Fe, where he brought me in to show me around that beautiful hotel restaurant. And he is like a superstar there. He's like Elvis when you walk in the building. You don't walk 2 feet into the building before it's, hey, Bill, hey, Uncle Bill. And it's, he's absolutely loved there, and I know why. Bill Hearn, thank you very much, Bill, and like I said, speedy recovery, buddy. Before that, we had Sonny Sweeney and Jamie Lynn Wilson. Jamie Lynn Wilson was there. When was she there? She was there, I think, Friday, and she did Red Dirt Girl, the old Emmylou Harris song, and that was along with Sonny Sweeney, and that was off a 2023 single that she did, and she was a great Southern Texas singer-songwriter, and I met her, and she was just a wonderful woman. She has a couple of kids and been married for quite a while, and just had some great stories while she was up there playing. Before that, we had Bob Livingston doing Middle Ages Rockabilly Blues, and Bob Livingston is a Texas-born singer-songwriter. He plays guitar, bass, you name it. He was the MC at the festival for the whole weekend. And he was one of the original members of the Los Gonzo Band. And he was born in San Antonio and then went to Lubbock, Texas, then Austin. And then in the early 70s, he just came to Santa Fe, I believe. And let's see, he's just a Texas music legend. He was in the he got inducted to the Hall of Fame, the Texas Music Legend Hall of Fame in 2016, and then the West Texas Walk of Fame in 2018. And some of the people that he's had in his band, is Ray Wiley Hubbard and Jerry Jeff Walker used to be in the in Bob's band. So pretty cool guy, and he was a great MC as well. And we started the set. Did we start the set with? We started the set with Chuck Cannon doing "Daddy and the Devil" off "Love and Money" CD that he did in 2008. And like I said, he was a really nice guy. I had some good chats with him as well. So there you go. There's our second set. And like I said, I got there and Taos is 7,000 feet above sea level, so right away you have to drink a lot of water just to keep the fluids in you and everything like that. And I noticed that, and even the vocalist and the people that are playing their instruments said, the atmosphere or the altitude really makes a difference in your voice and how your instruments stay in tune. So they'd have to do a little adjusting, but I think everybody did great, especially the people that are from there. They didn't have to acclimate. So there you go. All right, let's see. What do we got coming up next? Jason Eddie. Jason Eddie is another fabulous guitarist. Got a chance to chat with him for a bit. He's from Mississippi born. He's Texas-based singer-songwriter. He spent 6 years in the Air Force and served our country proudly. And he was just a great guitar player. He played solo. So let's take a listen to something from Jason here. It's called Tulsa Turnaround. It's a single that came out this year. Let's check it out right here on Backroads Bluegrass and Beyond.

tucked down in the tops and taps on the heels and toes. Got taps on the heels and toes. Arkansas traveler, soldier's joy. Spider bit the baby of the Boston boy. Just holler out a number, any number you please. But if you're gonna dance with Cleese,

Well, that was the Wagoneers doing Everybody Calls My Baby Honey. That's off the Good Fortune album that came out in 1989. And they're from Austin, came out in the late 80s, kind of a honky-tonk rockabilly band. And they played Saturday night. And, let's see, it's Monty Warren, Brent Wilson, Brad Fordham, and Max Palermo. And they were great. Good country, Texas swing type of band. Before that, we had my buddy Sean Camp doing Bigfoot Stomp, and that was off the Ghost of

Draper CD that just came out in 2025. And, of course, Sean is just a very well-known singer-songwriter. He just won the 2026 Songwriter of the Year Award and for Songwriter of the Year. And, of course, he's with the Earls of Leicester and plays the Leicester Flat character in that band, and just an amazing singer-songwriter and great guy too. I had a nice chance to chat with him and hang out for quite a while. Before that, we had the Rifters doing Happy With Nothing, and it's off the Heroes and Friends CD that came out in 2025. And they're a Taos band. It's Rod Taylor on guitar, mandolin, and fiddle, and dobro. Plays everything. My buddy Don Richmond, who plays guitar, mandolin, fiddle, and vocals. And Jim Baller on bass. But Don Richmond, I got a chance to chat with him. And we have a mutual friend who plays with Bloodroot Gap. And I had posted a picture of Don. And I get a text message from my friend Jim, who was in Bloodroot Gap, and he said, "Hey, I know that guy. He used to live Jim McEwen." And he said, "What is that?" He said, "Hey, Ralph, if you me and friend Don Richmond are there, tell him I said hi. I lived in Alamosa for a couple of years in the late 90s and ended up being a next-door neighbors with him, and they did some recording." So I mentioned that to Don, and he remembered those twin guys quite fondly. So all kinds of fun little coincidental things happened there, too. Before that, we had Jason Eady doing Tulsa Turnaround, and that's a single, a brand new single from the Mississippi-born native who is Texas-based and singer-songwriter and spent 6 years in the Air Force. And we started the set with Jamie Lynn Wilson doing the Red Dirt Girl, yes, the Emmylou Harris song. Well, here it is right at the top of the hour. And I'm going to talk about our underwriters right now in full color details, I like to say. Starting off with our friend Robin Reynolds from the Keystone State of Pennsylvania, one of our longest contributors. And we always like to thank Robin Reynolds for his generous contributions to my program and other programs here at WFVR. The Herald covers the people and events of the White River Valley. 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And a little side note, I'm going to be playing with my friends in Native Tongue, who's a band out of the Barrie, Montpelier area, who plays that venue, the Firehouse Inn and Ladder One Grill, like once a month. And their percussionist couldn't make it, so they asked me to join them. 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